0: Listen as Clay Travis and Buck Sexton recap another week of exposing hypocrisy and fight to protect our freedom. This is Clay Travis and Buck Sexton. Sound off.
1: Welcome back in, Clay and Buck, hour number two. We are having some fun rolling through the program, and we appreciate all of you. So, WNBA has been in a bit of a pickle, Buck, since Sophie Cunningham said men shouldn't be able to play in women's sports. The entire league has fallen apart. You've had coaches coming out and saying that they think that men should be eligible to play in the WNBA. The league itself can't manage to figure out what a woman is. You now have, and we're going to have some fun with this if you haven't seen it, you now have a French man who is identifying as a woman that is averaging 20 points and 20 rebounds per game, and his clips have gone viral as he has said that he would love to be able to play in the WNBA. I saw all of this absurdity, and as I often do, I think one of the best things you can do when you hear an absurd argument is actually accept the premise of the argument and accelerate it. Let me explain what I mean by that. We could have on this program a expert in the difference between men and women, and he could come on, or she could come on, and they could say, hey, men have way more muscle. Men are taller. Men are stronger. Men are faster. Men process way more oxygen through their lungs, and they're able, as a result, to jump higher. All of these things we know to be true. And responding to absurd arguments like men should be able to play women's basketball with factual-based arguments sometimes works, but a lot of times it just gets lost. I'm pretty good at recognizing absurdity and taking more absurdity on top of it and getting a great deal of attention for it, which is what I did when I said, hey, I think a boys' high school state champion would beat a women's WNBA champion, Las Vegas Aces. And in fact, I will put $10 million on that game. The winner gets $10 million. The women's WNBA has not responded to that at all. The Las Vegas Aces have not responded to that at all. It has since gone viral. Every website basically that covers politics and sports has written about this. The tweet itself got over 10 million views. Lots of Buck boys high school coaches have reached out to me and said, Clay, we would love to be in this game because they believe that they would be able to win, and they would. The reaction has continued to pour in. Last night, someone tagged me in this, and I saw it, and Buck, I could not even keep a straight face as I was watching it. But there is a Minneapolis newscaster who was really upset with the fact that I put my $10 million challenge. This is K-A-R-E, Care 11 TV in Minneapolis. I don't know much about that station. I imagine you have not regularly.
2: I don't think anyone who lives outside of Minneapolis does, to be fair.
1: But maybe you're in Minneapolis, and maybe this is your preferred television news network. This woman named Jana Shortle decided that she needed to make a monologue responding to me and calling me.
2: Are you assuming gender here? Excuse me, sir. Excuse me. Are you assuming Jana could go either way? Did she ever say
1: Jana would be? I think Jana would be. Jana, I believe, is a woman.
2: I think you're just making an assumption about gender right now, and I want you to be cautious about that. That's all. I think you're assuming.
1: I'm not the kind of person to stereotype. But if I were going to stereotype, I would say that I think Jana may well drive a Subaru. And here is Jana just teeing off on me. This was her show monologue as she finished the program. Minneapolis, I got served by Jana. Listen.
3: The entire world of women's sports is facing the debate within its own leagues of who should get to play and who should not. And a voice that often shouts loudly in that debate is a right-leaning outlet owned by Fox News called Outkick Sports. And today its founder took to a new stunt, one that really makes no sense if OutKick is really concerned about caring about women in women's sports. So Clay Travis, he's the man behind OutKick. He announced today he's offering $10 million to the winner of a game of basketball between a high school boys team of his choosing and the WNBA defending champions, the Las Vegas Aces. I thought to myself, why? But obviously the answer is because he thinks it is so impossible for any group of women, let alone the best in the game, that they could ever beat younger and more inexperienced boys. It's a thinly veiled sexist joke, revealing the actual truth of how he and his organization feel about women's sports. It's not about caring about them. They think women's sports are a joke.
2: Okay. Oh my gosh, I want to jump in. I want to freak out here. Clay. She misses the entire point, which is you and me and everyone who is with us on this are trying to defend women's sports by showing the absurdity of what her side is proposing, which is that men do not have. We are going back to the core reason. Like I said, we do not have a men's and women's SAT sit down, right? There's a reason for that, because our assumption is that men and women can take the same standardized academic test and let the results fall where they may, because men do not have an ingrained advantage. Now, some of you are going to say, well, like, women do better in verbal and men do better in math. Yeah, but we're okay. Okay. Plenty of ladies get 1600s. Like, it doesn't matter. In sports, it would be a massacre. It would be at the high school level, boys and girls sports not separated, professional level, Olympics, etc., boys and girls not separated. It is the disillusion, or the dismembering, I should say, or kind of both. The dismembering of women's athletics all at once. And this person is mad at you for pointing out that the left wants to make a full-scale mockery of women's sports.

0: times because I could not stop laughing over him. This dude, I mean, this is a dude, like, he's pretty ripped. This is just a dude just dominating. He's got a ponytail, just dominating these random French chicks. He's averaging 20 points and 20 rebounds a game, and he's probably a decent pickup basketball player at your average Y, right? I mean, you watch this guy. He's not playing above the rim. He's not leaping out of the gym. He is a decent male athlete in that he's not obese and he can run up and down the court, and he is just wrecking these chicks.
1: And I think it's worth noting that by focusing in on this and giving Julie Tetart his due on this issue, the WNBA should be excited about this prospect, because their claim is that what their official or the consensus view of the WNBA is that what you're doing, what you're suggesting, is somehow disrespectful. Okay, if it's disrespectful, then show the respect for Julie Tetar of playing in the WNBA.
0: Yes,
1: and see what people really think of this, and see how they feel when the inevitable happens.
0: Sometimes you have to follow people down the woke rabbit hole and follow the logic of their argument and say, okay, let's do it. And basically that's what I've done. By the way, we got a couple of funny ones. Here is Alex Marlowe.
1: Wait, why don't you hold it until I want everyone, to come back and hear it. Why don't we give them a little tease here? You've got a lot of funny
0: clips. We got some more funny ones. By the way, I'll also point this out. Stephen A. Smith is, in making these arguments, more and more people are coming out and just saying, we can't allow this to continue, right? Reasonable, rational guys. Yes. I think black, white, Asian, Hispanic, everybody who's a dude out here is just like, this is absolutely crazy. And you might say, okay, where does this matter? Again, what I would continue to reiterate is, as soon as you know that a politician will lie to you, as soon as you know that they are lying to you, you cannot trust them. You might even agree with some of the things that they say otherwise, but you cannot trust them. This is table stakes for me. If they'll lie to you about this, what else will they lie to you about?
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0: All right, Clay, I said that we would have some more people on this issue talking smack about you. So who is next up in your list? We had to have Alex. Oh, no, sorry. This isn't talking smack. This is high-fiving you. We already had the smack talk.
1: Yeah, we played the smack talk from the guy. The woman looks a little bit like Egon Spengler. And no offense to the red.
0: Both harsh and true.
1: Egon Spengler, rest in peace. I think he's passed.
0: Harold Ramis, yes.
1: These are positive takes. I haven't heard these. Alex Marlowe, cut to, fire away.
2: Clay Travis of the Clay and Buck Show and Outkick has a cool offer where he wants to pay NBA WNBA champions $10 million if they can beat a boys' high school basketball team. And if I was a WNBA, I would take this up because I think they probably could, actually. So he wants to pick the team, and he says that it'll be whatever proceeds go to charity. Get the Las Vegas Aces against a boys' high school state title team of my choice. The Aces win. I'll give them $10 million. This is genius.
1: It is genius. But he said he thought the women would win. That seems like a bad take.
0: Well, we got Alex. Alex is an astute, right-thinking fellow. I think he's calling the wrong winner of the game there by a mile.
1: I'm surprised he's signing up with Egon Spengler's take. Matt Walsh, not surprisingly, he's all in. Cut three.
3: You'll see more inspiring athletic performances at any random bowling alley on a Tuesday night than at the WNBA All-Star Game. It's certainly clear that any decent boys high school basketball team in the country could destroy the best WNBA team, obviously, which is why Clay Travis just made this announcement, putting his money where his mouth is. Quote, I'm upping my offer $10 million for a head-to-head basketball game between the defending WNBA champion Las Vegas Aces and a boys high school state title team of my choice. If the Aces beat my team, I will give them $10 million. Now, there is precedent for this kind of exhibition match, and it ended precisely how you would expect. As we mentioned before, a few years ago, the U.S. women's national team, the World Cup champions at the time, lost by a score of 5-2 to a youth team of 15 and 14-year-old boys from Dallas in a scrimmage match. It wasn't even close. The teenagers outplayed the women throughout the match. That's how you get to a 5-2 score, which counts as a blowout in soccer.
1: Couple of messages here for me, Buck. One of my friends was a star football player at Vanderbilt, and he's listening, and he just texted. When I was at Vandy, my roommate was dating the point guard of the women's basketball team. They were preseason ranked in the top 10. We started talking trash. They challenged us to a game with referees the whole bit. One of our buddies was 6'7". We put him on the baseline guarding the pass in after a basket. The girls couldn't get the ball in. They would just throw it up. We would intercept it, dunk, and roll the ball back under the baseline, repeat and rinse. We were not basketball players, just good athletes. I don't think they got the ball past half court. They quit at halftime. Top 10 women's college basketball team just playing against a bunch of dudes who were on the Vanderbilt football team. With referees, yeah. The whole bit, not on video, but I know this guy well. I hadn't heard this story before, but he's listening, and he just texted me that.
0: I'll tell you this: having scrimmaged with women at the on the Amherst College, which is a D3 school, a very small school, but the women are like they're better. They would beat you or me easily, even in our prime, in horse, for example, which is just a straight shooting competition. They can shoot well. But when you add the physicality of a strength and speed into a full-scale basketball game, it gets ugly for them really fast. It gets ugly for them trying to play defense.
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1: Welcome back in, Buck. A lot of emails. I just read a text message from a Vanderbilt football player talking about playing against the Vanderbilt basketball team when the girls were top 10 and the fact that they couldn't even get the ball to half court and stopped. This is from a former NBA employee, and here's what he writes. I worked for an NBA team that happened to also have a WNBA team. This is not uncommon now. I signed a non-disclosure agreement when I left, so I want to share this anonymously. The women's team sent out a message to the organization. They wanted some men to scrimmage the women. A group of about 10 of us signed up. Some former high school athletes, some just casual athletes, mostly weekend warrior types. The men beat the women so bad, this is a WNBA team, that the coach had to call the game off. They just used the guys for drills. I appreciate how you're bringing this ridiculous thought of men and women competing together in sports to the public. But I do think a lot of guys out there have done this where you scrimmage against a top college. This is WNBA team competing against just random guys, and the random guys put together started to crush them. This is, by the way, Stephen A. Smith. The public conversation has shifted in a major way because the absurdity of men and women's sports is finally being acknowledged by everyone. Cut four, Stephen A. Smith just tees off on the idea.
22: This is not about being anti-anything. This is about being pro-girls, pro-females, pro-women, pro-ladies. You can't be a male, born a male, transitioning to female, and think that you should have the right to compete with women. Not in basketball, not in football, not in boxing, not in the UFC. Hell, not even in tennis. It's an aberration when you find somebody like a Serena Williams serving 25 miles an hour. That's ordinary for Djokovic. We gotta stop this. We gotta stop acting like somebody that's speaking up on behalf of girls like a Sophie Cunningham, like a Raleigh Gaines, or scourges of the earth. You are Cheryl Reeve, the head coach of the Minnesota Lynx. That is an irresponsible thing to do. You are a coach for a female basketball team. Do you not think that the females are being screwed over if they have to compete against an individual born as a male? What are you talking about?
1: So, a lot of screaming there, but it is the conversation that is now into the public zeitgeist in a substantial way.
0: He's correct. I mean, he's obviously correct, which I think is one of the reasons why, well, he maybe is forceful on a lot of points, you know, like the next big contract extension for a QB or whatever, but he's very forceful on this because he is absolutely spot on. And it's interesting. We're in a time where to say the obvious and true thing is now a point of bravery for sports media. It's rare in sports media to see this on this issue. So, you know, credit where it's due. I would note, just as an aside, Serena Williams, who could serve pretty close to 130 miles an hour, which is faster than the 105, although I would claim these days I could probably get it up to 110 that I could serve. Nonetheless, Clay, she would get, in her prime, absolutely dismantled by any of the top 500, which is basically the U.S. Pro Tour in its totality, or I'm sorry, the global men's tour in its totality. You don't really get, people don't really focus on rankings beyond that. They don't know the players, they never see them. And I would argue, I think probably most D1 tennis males from a like substantial tennis program
1: I would say
0: absolutely smoke her in her prime and she was the most dominant female tennis player of all time.
1: Yes.
0: And she would not be able to beat AD. And that's tennis, which is far less of a contact sport than basketball or, you know, some of these other things we're talking about. So.
1: Amen. Yeah. We got a bunch of calls, by the way. People have been waiting a bit. Dale in Johnson City, Texas. Fire away, Dale. What you got for us?
2: Hey, man. Buck, Clay, thank you all for doing what you're doing for female sports. I've been coaching select softball for a really long time, and this needs to be something that is in the forefront, and it needs to stay there until it goes away, until we squash it and make it go away. I've read both of your books. I've got both of your audio books. I can't thank you all for pushing this as much as it needs to be pushed, because from coaching girls from the age of 6 all the way up till they get to middle school, till they get to high school, this is ridiculous, and we've got to stop it.
0: Totally agree with you. First of all, thank you so much for buying our books respectively, which are Balls. That's Clay's book. You guys know that. And Manufacturing Delusion, How the Left Uses Brainwashing, Indoctrination, and Propaganda Against You. That is my book. So, you know, we're coming, but we both deal with the trans issue. I have a chapter on that deals with the trans issue from a psychological manipulation point of view. Obviously, Clay delves into that in Balls in detail. And Clay, I would just also add to what our esteemed caller just raised to our attention. Imagine you're a dad.
1: Yeah.
0: In high school. And you're watching, and maybe you've taken your girl out. You know, I'm not a girl dad yet. Maybe one day, you know, we're hoping to expand our family, but I'm not a girl dad. It would be great to be one. You're a boy dad 3 times over, but not a girl dad. But so we're going to put ourselves in the girl dad shoes for a second, just because having a kid and how much you care about that child's welfare and everything else. I can just only imagine for some of the dads listening, who I know we have dads listening who were taking their girl to travel practice for soccer or basketball or whatever, and so proud of all the progress she's made, and you know, maybe she made state select, and maybe she got recruited by an NCAA program somewhere or whatever. And I can just imagine being that dad on the sidelines when your daughter is, let's say, a senior who's already gotten her, you know, given her letter of intent and all that, and she's going to go play basketball at, you know, some program, some great NCAA program. She's super excited. And some 6'5", 220-pound guy with long hair is shoving her around in the paint and, you know, using the elbows a little too much. I think as a dad, not only would you be outraged and want to throw up, I feel like you'd want to physically intervene and be like, you can't do that to my girl. I'm just being honest with you. I think that your defensive instinct as a father would kick in and you're like, this is a man who is using his physical strength against my girl on the, you know, in a sport. Now I know it's not assaulting her, but you know, it's, I think that the protective instinct would kick in there for any of the dads. I don't know if any of you want to weigh in on that, guys, but I can assume girl dad, I'd be furious.
1: I think about that. Not only that, Buck, I mean, think about what happened with Leah Thomas. He changed in the female locker room.
0: Yeah.
1: In addition to winning an NCAA title, think about how much you protect women's locker rooms, women's spaces. They let a dude with male genitalia walk in and put on a women's bathing suit and win an NCAA title and get dressed with all the girls in the locker room. I mean, this is crazy town stuff. And I want to give a shout out to parents out there everywhere, including my wife. Like, my 15-year-old this summer, Buck, has had 6 a.m. lifts every morning just about during the summer. So he's had to be at the gym at 6 a.m. My wife has gotten up at 5:30 a.m. She has driven him to the lift so that he can be there with his team, football team, doing lifts at 6 a.m. in the morning. How many moms, dads, grandmas, grandpas, brothers and sisters have gotten their daughters, the girls in their families, to early morning swim practice at 5:30 in the morning, early morning soccer practice, early morning basketball practice, working as hard as they possibly can to be elite at their sport. And then some dude parachutes in and wins a championship. It's immoral, right? Like, leave aside the competitive aspects of this. It is, and you want to talk about empathy and kindness? Why don't you think about the girls who put every ounce of their self, challenge and the amount of effort and energy that it takes to be good at anything on a high level? People come after Riley Gaines sometimes now. They're like, you only came in fifth. Fifth in the country at swimming. Or is anybody out there listening to us hardly fifth best at anything in the world? Do you know how hard it is to be fifth best at anything? And they're
0: think about the girl, Clay, who got third in that race. I'm sorry, who got fourth, rather, in that race and would have been a bronze medal were it not for the guy in the contest.
1: I mean, it goes all the way down. The medal stand all the way down because this guy ends up winning first place and wins an NCAA title. And again, I just think it's a profoundly huge issue. And the argument they make is not even that it's not unfair now at this point. They try to make that, but they largely sidestep it. It's just, it doesn't happen that often. Why do you care?
0: Oh, yeah.
1: That's the argument they go to now.
0: Which is tactical retreat. They're not conceding anything. They're not being honest about anything. It's essentially, it's almost like in the public square pleading the fifth. Oh, I'm just not going to, let's not talk about this right now because they don't have enough villagers with pitchforks and torches.
1: Why do you even talk about this?
0: Yeah, yeah. There's a lot of that going on. So look, they meaning the Democrats. I don't mean they as in like plural for an individual. They have decided that this is something that is extremely important to the Democrat Party because, and this is key, Clay, people are willing to humiliate themselves publicly over this.
1: Yes.
0: It's very hard to get people to be willing to humiliate themselves over politics unless it is an essential element of belonging to the political tribe, right? Unless it is your show of, it'd be like wearing the horsehair a hair shirt back in the day to show your obeisance to the greater faith. This is like a religious act for them, and that's why they're willing to look like such jackasses.
1: And also, it's a foundational element of the entire identity politics worldview that they have created. If you pull that support structure away of men are not actually women, then the entire trans agenda collapses. So they can't just have guys who want to wear dresses. We had this when we were growing up, Buck. They were called drag queens. And everybody knew they weren't women, but they would parade around and they would dress up in dresses. And, you know, RuPaul, I think, was the most famous drag queen. They never claimed to be women. They were just men who dressed up like women. It made them happier. Not my thing, but if that's your thing, okay. They didn't require that we lie and say something that we knew to be untrue. And this is just a logical extension of left-wing thought. You've pointed it out in the context of you're starting to hear a little bit of, oh, well, you should just be willing to date these people because they're actually women if you're straight. That's a bridge too far right now. Right now, they're trying to get you on the bridge by saying, these are women. They should be able to play basketball just like every other woman. And then to your point, it eventually leads into, why do you not want to sleep with these people? You're transphobic. No, I just like girls, right? And again, this thing collapses all around.
0: You're getting to the underpinning, the foundational element of all of this, whether we're talking about sports or locker rooms or pronoun usage or anything, the foundational element of all of this is a lie. And the lie is that trans women are women, which is, by the way, not only a lie, it should be offensive to women.
1: Yes.
0: Meaning it should the appropriation, dare I say, of femaleness for someone's delusion, you know, because you grow your hair out and have nails, now you're a woman? Really?
1: I can tell you this.
0: No man thinks that a woman who takes testosterone and like has a weird voice and, you know, cuts off her boobs is a man. Not a single one. None of us are like, oh, you're a bro now.
1: We would never let them speak for us. And this is where my wife is really outspoken on what you're saying. She said part of being a woman is recognizing that you might get raped when you go to get in a car late at night when you're 16 years old walking home. Like there is a unique aspect of growing up as a woman to just give that away to a man who jumps in at the age of 24 and is suddenly like, I'm a woman. Hear me roar. I'm going to put on a dress and high heels. Oh, we women, we have, like, to me, it's insulting. It's woman face. First of all, because you're just play acting. They cosplay so much more aggressive. Why do they act like 14-year-old girls in their, you know, bedroom, like kicking their
0: legs? Well, that was the Dylan Mulvaney thing too, which is, yes, you're actually, you're a man pretending to be like a 14-year-old girl, which this is, the whole thing is very weird, yeah, and it's very, very dark actually. All right, we're going to come back into this conversation, get your talk back.
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0: Listen as Clay Travis and Buck Sexton recap another week of exposing hypocrisy and fight to protect our freedom. This is Clay Travis and Buck Sexton. Sound off.
1: Third hour of Clay and Buck joins us, starts rather, right now. And joining us, jump into that part, is Mike Rogers. He is the current Republican nominee for that critical Senate seat up in Michigan. And we appreciate you being with us, Mike. Thank you so much. Let's just dive into it. I mean, there's some questions we got to ask you. Like, we know you've locked up the nomination, and now Abdul al-Sayed, some people might call a progressive, others perhaps a bit of a commie, a little bit. He is now the Democrat nominee instead of Haley Stevens. Trump crowing about how this is great for the GOP. I know you don't want anyone to get complacent. It's going to be a tough fight to the end. But just if you would tell us about how your game plan from now until Election Day is locked in against this guy. What are the differences we're going to be hearing about?
2: Well, you think this is somebody that believes that America deserved 9/11, couldn't condemn the terrorists here in Michigan who loaded his car up with explosives and drove it into a synagogue to try to blow up 140 kids. This is the guy that doesn't believe we should have prisons. We ought to open up prisons and let out criminals and sexual offenders. He wants to defund the police. He wants to defund ICE. I mean, this guy is very radical, way too radical for Michigan. He's not real big on, you know, closing the border either. I mean, if you just go right down this list, and by the way, is proposing the largest expansion of the federal government in American history. And you know what they say, a government big enough to give you everything you need is a government big enough to take everything you have. Guess what? That is this guy in a nutshell. So the good news is it's a change election in Michigan. So he's a radical guy. But we're trying to change directions here. For over a quarter century, we've had two Democrats representing the state, and over a decade in Lansing. And in the U.S. Senate, we've had two Democrat senators. They lost 200,000 manufacturing jobs, highest utility rates in the Midwest, highest auto insurance in the nation. Our kids are now 44th in education in the country. You can't buy a home anymore, and the average home for a new homeowner is 40 years old. So this, we're talking about changing Michigan back for the better, and his narrative is exactly what we've been prepared for a year, about how out of touch these Democrats are from people who actually work for a living.
3: Mike, appreciate you coming on. Congratulations on being the official Republican nominee for the Senate.
2: Thank you.
3: Mike Rogers is a very, I think I can say, middle of the road guy. A lot of middle of the road voters are going to decide this election. You know that 47%, 48% of Democrats would show up and vote for anybody. Where does this race in your mind ultimately get decided? And I know the answer is statewide. You need big turnout everywhere. But if you had to point, is it Oakland County? Is it the Detroit suburbs? Where is ultimately your focus going to need to be to win this race and the persuadable voters, the people who might vote for Trump one election and might have also voted for Gretchen Whitmer in a previous election, people whose votes are up for grabs?
2: Now, anybody that wants to hear that message about getting our kids reading again, building things in Michigan again, the defense industrial base work, you know, we used to build ships and airplanes and tanks. Guess what? We don't do any of that in Michigan anymore. And so what we're going to do is step back in and reattract that defense industrial base work, which cuts across every demographic in this state. Who doesn't want their kids reading? I mean, this should be a no-brainer. Who doesn't want the lower their utility rates? Who doesn't want to lower auto insurance rates? So we're talking about things that will impact people's lives. And that's what's so different about this. Every national pundit wants to make this about Donald Trump versus fill in the blank. This is the rest of the country is doing great in manufacturing. We want to join in. We have the blue state blues here. We want to join in that economic recovery that the president is delivering in Texas and Florida and other places. We want to be a part of that. And so we're going to, you know, there's certain counties that we will target, you know, like a county like Saginaw, everybody fights over that one, or Kent County. Absolutely. But we're also talking to people all over the state. And when you have a guy that is about as anti-American as I've ever seen a candidate, running for the United States Senate, trust me, there's a lot of great patriots here. They may be, you know, struggling at the end of the month, but man, they're not going to want to send somebody who does not believe in the promise of America to the United States Senate. So we're taking that message everywhere. We're going to target, you know, black voters in Detroit. We did pretty well on the last go round with Hispanic voters. We're targeting them. Good news is we've been targeting them for a better part of a year. And so if you're an opportunity guy and believes in the promise of America, you're going to be on our team. And I think that's just not it doesn't leave much for his coalition of kind of these, I don't know, lefty. I mean, I don't even know how to describe them. Their ideas are as crazy as you can imagine. And I think most people are going to pick common sense.
1: Mike, you had a razor thin showdown and unfortunately didn't go your way with Alyssa Slotkin, who, by the way, I'm hearing has aspirations beyond the Senate. I think everyone's hearing that who's paying attention to politics these days. We'll see how that goes for her. But what are some of the things that you would take away from that race that you'd apply now? As in, do you have some lessons learned? Do you have a refined and more, you know, more directed, more locked in message for some of these independents? I know it was like, what, 15,000 or 19,000 votes was separated the two of you, which in given how many votes cast. I'm sorry. Oh, yeah. I was going to say, given how many votes cast, this is an absolutely razor thin margin. This time around, what are some of the things that are just going to get that additional focus? Because, look, Clay and I have a lot of confidence in you and you bringing home the W on this one. But just based on how 99% of the Kamala vote, if you will, which Slotkin got, by the way, is going to go for this guy, right? I mean, 99% of the locked in Democrats, you have to beat him out on independents and have to get great turnout among a lot of working, you know, working everyday voters, working class voters. How do you do that?
2: Yeah, well, one is ground game. And so think of this. This is in July. Our campaign crossed 1.1 million doors knocked. That's never been done in Michigan. So one of the things we learned from that last experience is you got to get that started earlier. And so we did. We were knocking on doors in Michigan in December. That's commitment. And we had just a lot of folks out there, both volunteers and otherwise, out there knocking doors, getting our message out, getting people excited about a change of election here in Michigan. They've got to think of this. They come out of this thing. There's more people that voted against Abdul yesterday than voted for him. They have to try to put this thing back. We're already hearing from Stevens supporters. We're hearing from UAW workers. We're hearing from, you know, folks all over the state saying, I'm not doing this. Yes, I might be a Democrat, but I am not that Democrat. Those calls are coming into our campaign. I mean, I can't tell you. That's all that we can do to keep up with those calls. So our message is going to be broader to reach out to those folks. And it is going to be about getting our fourth graders reading. It is going to be about bringing defense industrial work back. It is about putting shop back in every high school in this state. We've got a focused message on what people know works. And they know we can deliver on it. And we've got a great ticket. This is the first

0: that that guy tried to bomb when El Sayed tried to do this fake apology thing afterward, said it's just more offensive now than it was before. And so I think he's made that bet. There's no way he's going to get those votes back. And we think this is going to be significant for us going into it. And the good news is even Muslims think he's just a little bit too extreme. They have businesses that they're trying to run. They want their kids to get a good school, and they don't, they're very interested in a better outcome for the state of Michigan for that reason. Opportunity, so our kids don't leave the state. Well, guess what? He's going to have to answer for all of that. I mean, he cares about Palestine. I care about Michigan, and that's the difference.
1: Let me play a cut here for you. This is from March of 2026. This is Abdul El Sayed on a call with his team saying there are a lot of people in Dearborn who are sad about the fact that we killed the leader of Iran. Listen, and I want you to react to this.
2: I also want to remind you guys that there are a lot of people in Dearborn who are sad today. So, like, I just don't want to comment on Khamenei at all. I don't think it's worth even touching that. Like, they're going to try, this is what we practice, but like, isn't Khamenei a bad guy? Isn't it great that he's dead? Well, my first man was 86 years old. He was going to be dead sometime soon anyway.
1: Mike Rogers, your reaction to that, that is the Democrat Senate candidate saying he doesn't want to even talk about the fact that that the leader of Iran, the terrorist, is dead because a lot of his supporters are sad.
0: It just shows you how extreme he is. The Ayatollah slaughtered 40 some thousand, some say 45,000 innocent protesters for standing up for freedom in the streets of Iran. And that's the best he can do. He just doesn't believe in the fact that these folks should be brought to justice. This is the same Ayatollah and his regime over time that killed 230 some United States Marines in the barracks bombing in Beirut. This is the same Ayatollah and regime that maimed and killed U.S. soldiers in Iraq. How you could be 1 second of feeling bad for a guy that brought more harm and death and destruction to the United States? I don't get it. And by the way, I keep telling my friends in that community, if you want to stop sending money to Israel, then guess what? Take care of Iran. If you get Iran fixed up so they can't attack their neighbors, they can't control the straits, and they don't have a nuclear weapon, peace breaks out in the Middle East. They are the main sponsor of all of that chaos, death, and destruction. And so, he is not qualified to run for the United States Senate. I think Michigan citizens are going to say, nope, not on our watch.
3: Mike Rogers, everybody. Hey, we got a big Michigan audience. We're counting on you Michiganders to get it done this fall. Get out there and make sure you take Mike across the finish line. Mike, thanks so much. We'll talk to you again.
0: Hey, thanks, guys. RogersForSenate.com. Come on in. We need the help.
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0: Welcome back in, Clay and Buck. That's going to get some attention. Mike Rogers going hard in the paint. Maybe even like a French women's basketball player in the WNBA. Throwing some elbows. Saying flat out, Abdul El-Sayed hates Jewish people. We're going to clip it. We're going to share it. I think there's evidence that that is certainly true. And it goes to the conversation we had earlier. Will this cut through with some Jewish voters? We will discuss. People have been waiting a while. Frank in Los Angeles. Buck, you're going to love this take. Frank, what you got for us?
1: Hey, been listening to y'all talk about the WNBA issue. I think one of the culprits is Hollywood. They keep putting these action movies out where the women are beating up the men and throwing them around and stuff, like Angelina Jolie and the Croft series. And she looks like she weighs about 120 pounds. And I think a lot of women have bought into it, watching these different movies, and think that women could compete with men.
2: Look, I totally agree with you, sir. Clay and I were actually, thank you for calling in to Frank in L.A. Is it Louisiana or Los Angeles? By the way? It sounds like Louisiana, right? Or is it Los Angeles?
0: They said L.A. Yeah.
2: Well, it could be either one of the L.A.s. I would just say Clay and I were talking about this in the break, and it's a good thing that this is the case. Most women have no idea or understanding, and again, that's a good thing, of how violent and formidable an able-bodied adult male is when he's trying to really hurt somebody. And that translates into any form of combat or self-defense or whatever. It's a huge disparity, which is why women should carry something. I got an idea what they should carry to help them in self-defense situations. So, because you are metaphorically outgunned as a woman, and self-defense classes are not going to be enough in vast majority of cases. Hate to be the one to break the news.
3: 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Clay and Buck, it's a whole vibe.
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19: I'm Julian Edelman. 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We're teammates again. And we're going to welcome you guys all to Dudes on Dudes.
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1: Well, welcome back in to Clay and Buck. We are joined now by a guy who's hopefully going to be elected to Congress tomorrow in Tennessee's 6th Congressional District. I have known him legitimately for my entire life, Johnny Garrett. We grew up together. We played Little League Baseball together. Let me just start with this, because Buck's going to quiz you and let you make fun of me. But let's start with the most important things here. A lot of people in Tennessee don't really know what congressional district they're in, because these districts got redrawn right after the Supreme Court case came out. The Memphis Democrat district, the 9th, was wiped out. And I'll give you a story, Johnny. I went to go vote and cast my ballot. And I didn't even know I was in the Tennessee 9th Congressional District until I got into the voting booth. And then I said, oh, wow, I'm now in Tennessee 9. I live in the Nashville area. There's 4 or 5 different Congress seats that people can be in this area. And your district got redrawn. So I'll let you stay right off the top here. Tennessee 6th is what you are running for on the Republican side. Where is Tennessee 6th for people out there listening to us who may not even know if they're in this district?
2: County, more of the downtown area where the Titan Stadium is, in Davidson County, and then it goes from Wilson County all the way across the upper Cumberland to Morgan, Campbell, and Scott County, and everything in between. So about 17 or so counties make up the new 6th Congressional District.
1: Nashville all the way basically up into the east. I mean, if you're from Nashville, right, and you go east, you might well be in this
2: almost
1: district.
2: To Knoxville. For me to get to Campbell County, I nearly have to go all the way into Knoxville, then go straight north up to Campbell County. So that's the stretch of the upper Cumberland and the new 6th district.
1: Okay, so this is an open seat. There is no incumbent. Why are you the right candidate to represent Tennessee 6?
2: Well, the right candidate needs to make sure they stand with President Trump to make D.C. a little like Tennessee, right? I've been doing what we've been doing here in the state to make a great place to raise your family, have your freedoms. We like low taxes and high freedoms here in Tennessee. And if I think we could take a little Tennessee to D.C., it's going to be a great country to help President Trump save America. We're seeing across the country, I believe you all have been talking about what's happened in Michigan, right, with that crazy guy that's been elected up there that wants to get rid of prisons, wants to get rid of the police, wants to have no borders. It's crazy. I've been doing that fight against the Democrats right here in the state since I've been a state rep for the past 8 years. In fact, kicked two of them out 2 or 3 years ago that are just crazy liberals that want the exact same thing that Al Sayed in Michigan wants, right? That's just been elected to be their Democratic nominee in the Senate up there. It's really a crazy time for what President Trump has to defeat with defeating the lunatic left. And I've been doing that here in the state house for 8 years, and I'm ready to take what I've learned here in Tennessee to D.C.
3: So, Johnny, I have to take a moment here and take advantage of the fact that you can speak to Clay's origin story. I don't know if I've ever met anybody who knew, like, very young Clay. I know some of his college and law school buddies and early career buddies. I don't think I've ever met childhood friend of Clay before, so I have so many questions. First of all, Johnny,
2: I don't know if you have enough time for me to go through everything that I could go through about Clay back since we were in diapers.
3: I just got one thing. This has always befuddled me, and Clay and I have been doing the show together for 5 years. You, sir, sound like a native son of Tennessee to me. I'm like, oh, there's Johnny. He's from Tennessee. Clay sounds like he grew up across the park from me on the Upper West Side. How is this possible? Was he a little more, did he have a little more country in his voice when he was in grade school and he dropped it?
2: No, that's right. If you've met his parents from the salt of the earth, and you're like, where did this guy come from?
3: Yeah.
2: No, we grew up together, Clay. I want your listeners to know, and Buck, for you to know, if you could watch him wind up on the mound when he did. He's had a very interesting wind up. If we played ball, hilarious.
3: I've heard from the founder of OutKick that at a young age, he could have gone pro in one of several sports, but really wanted to focus on law school and his writing.
1: Johnny, you like to tell the story about going to Major League Baseball games and how I wouldn't shut up. Like, I would call the whole game. You can tee off on me here.
3: if you would.
2: Oh,
3: like.
2: Man, we went to my cousin was the ticket manager from the New York Yankees growing up. So Clay and I, his parents, his dad, we would all go to the playoffs for about 5 or 6 years in a row. This was probably in 1989. We were sitting on the first base side in Cincinnati, and Clay was sitting right behind me and literally commentated the entire game. And I thought I was listening to Johnny Bench in the background, listening to, and the thing is, he's a wizard, right? He knew the statistics, he knew what they did, and he wasn't writing anything down. But I was like, do I have to listen to Clay one more time? I want to eat my peanuts and watch my baseball game without Clay yakking behind me for the entire game. But
3: so what you're telling us is you basically knew Johnny.
2: Here he is.
3: you knew that he was destined for not just sports commentary, but a life where he would be talking a lot.
2: No, Buck, I would not thought that he would have been right here where he is and do what he does today. No, Clay was born for this. So
3: that is not a surprise. All right, so I'll say we'll go offline, Clay, and I'll get more embarrassing stories from Johnny. But we do want to help draw him across the finish line here to get that congressional seat. So what else do we got to talk about?
1: Well, Johnny, you coached Little League Baseball. For people who know, Goodlettsville, Tennessee has been in the Little League World Series a bunch. You and I grew up playing Little League Baseball in Goodlettsville, Tennessee. You have coached. You got kids. When you see, you know how much. You got to have the birth certificate. You got to prove that a kid is under 12 or under 10 or whatever the age is for the league that you're playing, because some people would cheat otherwise, right? You get an older kid, he's way better at the sport. Would you have ever believed that the Democrat default perspective as this WNBA crisis, ridiculous situation plays out, would be that if a man identifies as a woman, he should be able to compete in women's sports? You've got daughters, too. Like, this is crazy.
2: It's absolutely crazy. I mean, with Riley Gaines is supporting the campaign. She's endorsed us because she realizes she's got a fighter right here that's got two daughters that was scared to death that there's going to be a man playing in their volleyball teams competing while they were in high school, right? I mean, it's absolutely crazy. And you mentioned Little League. You wouldn't believe there's three different ways we have to prove residency, their age, that their birth certificate here. And you would think that Americans voting for Americans would make sense, as President Trump has said over and over again, and that's common sense. And the Democrats are electing people that have their uncommon sense. They have no common sense whatsoever that anybody can vote for anybody, like in New Jersey, where 6,600 people that are non-Americans, they've registered to vote there. It's absolutely crazy what's going on in the WNBA with what you're doing with your challenge, which is fabulous. And I would suggest another challenge. I know you're a fan of LeBron James, and I think he's going to Philadelphia to play, but why not he wait 3 or 4 years? I think they're getting a WNBA team, and he can just change to LeBronia and be LeBronia James and then score 800 points a game and be back to the old LeBron, right? Why wouldn't he do that? I mean, that is what the Democrats, that's how insane they are, and it's just it's absolutely crazy.
1: When you look at this, obviously you're going to find out tomorrow. I should mention this if I didn't before. Tomorrow is the Tennessee primary. You mentioned what happened in Michigan. There were a bunch of states that voted yesterday. When you look at the stakes here, so you, whoever wins the Republican district, Tennessee has redistricted and there will not now be 9, hopefully, Republicans that represent the state. How important is just basic ballot security? I believe Tennessee got voted. One of my wife is a volunteer. She works at the voting precincts. You know my wife well. How important is voting security, and how great would it be if the whole nation just did what we do here in Tennessee?
2: Well, we're number one for election integrity in Tennessee. You have to have an ID, right? There are several different forms you can get to vote. If we did that across the country, then we would be a secure nation in making sure Americans vote for Americans. That's why I think it's so important to pass the SAVE Act. The House has already passed it. It's sitting over there in the Senate. The Senate needs to move. We need to make sure we pass the SAVE America Act, which President Trump said he would do it tomorrow. I'd vote for that piece of legislation today and twice on Sunday if I was up there. So it's very, very important that we make sure our electeds are elected by Americans. You would think, again, that's common sense. That's common sense. Do what Tennessee does. Because that's what I've been doing in the state house for the past 8 years to make sure Tennessee is one of the best states in the nation. And I believe we can do what we do here in Tennessee, we can do it in D.C. That's why I want to bring a whole lot of Tennessee to D.C.
1: All right, last question for you, and you can tell people how to go vote, where to go vote, but I'm going to let you make fun of me again. When I wrote my first book, you came to the book signing that we were doing in Nashville. Your awesome grandma came, who is probably
2: who adored you, by the way. Yeah. You were like one of her grandsons.
1: Miss Ann probably never has sinned in her entire life. You can tell people how I scandalized her at that reading. And then you can tell people how to go vote, too.
2: But, I have to do the G-rated version, you know, of Clay, which typically is, you know, not the case. But we were at a reading. Our entire family was there. It's Clay's first book, a book that was very, very successful, probably still to this day. And he decides to read an excerpt. I can't really remember exactly what excerpt you read, but the passage you read had a four-letter word that, you know, that starts with an F. And my grandmother, my sweet 4'11 grandmother from Selmer, Tennessee, was sitting on the first row. So there was not even an excuse that she couldn't hear you or lip read what you were saying.
1: Yeah, I scandalized your poor grandma, who is one of the best people I've ever known. I had to read a curse word from my book in front of her, and I almost can still hear her gasp at the fact that I did that. Okay, for people who want to vote,
2: that was certainly Clay, a memory that I've never forgotten. So
1: how can people vote? What do they need to do to be able to get out tomorrow and vote for you?
2: It's so important. We're doing all kinds of get out the vote activities today and activities tomorrow because we need to run the score up, right? We need to make sure Tennesseans, that Republicans vote tomorrow, so they know that Republicans control, that will always be the ones that will make sure our conservative values are pushed, that we run up the score, right? That there's Republicans voting to outnumber those Democrats to send the message. So sometimes in a state like Tennessee, where we will have 9-0 congressmen, we'll have 2 Republican senators or Republican governors, supermajorities in both houses, they'll say, well, it doesn't really matter. Republicans going to win anyway. That's not the attitude that we need. We need to make sure that we continue to pound hard and make sure we drive up the numbers so you see how many Republicans are voting versus the Democrats out there, because they'll say, or try to say, that Tennessee's turning purple, and that's just not the case. That's not the case. We must show up at the polls.
3: I'd vote for him, Clay. I don't live in Tennessee, but
1: he said he likes you. He'd vote for you. If you're in Tennessee 6, you can get out and do it. But you're right. Whole state needs to show up in big numbers and send a message for the primary. My home state, I early voted. If you haven't, tomorrow is the primary in Tennessee.
2: Go to johnnygarrettforcongress.com. Make sure you go vote.
1: Thanks, Johnny. We appreciate it.
2: Thank you, guys.
1: Buck, have you prepared yourself for the fact that somebody who's known me since they were in diapers could be in Congress? This is going to be...
3: I'm excited for the tour of Capitol Hill when he wins. But I also still sit here and I feel somewhat cheated out of, like, somehow I found the only native-born Tennessean with no Southern accent whatsoever to do radio with for 15 hours a week. Like, how is this even possible?
1: I think, honestly, it was where I went to high school. Boys' voices change, and you end up sounding a lot like whoever you're around. That's my best guess for how I ended up sounding. You've heard my mom and dad. They've been on the program. I mean, they sound like they're straight out of Southern Central Casting.
3: Oh, your parents could like read, they could do the Burns documentary of the Civil War and read the stuff, and, you know, it would sound very Southern. So, yes, indeed. All right. Well, great to meet Johnny there. Talk to him, and people in Tennessee 6, go out and vote for him.
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0: Welcome back in, Clay and Buck. Many thanks. My thanks to my childhood friend, Johnny Garrett, running for Congress. Didn't necessarily anticipate that would end up happening, but I think he's got a very good chance to win tomorrow.
1: I like him. Can we hang out with him next time I come visit Nashville? He's cool.
0: Yes. Yes. Maybe in D.C. the next time. I do think a little bit earlier in the show, at the top of this hour, we had Mike Rogers, the Democrat nominee for Senate, on the program. And I did think this cut from Mike Rogers really got to the essence of the battle that he's going to have over the next 3 months with Abdul El-Sayed, when he said he's beyond anti-Semitic. He hates Jewish people. I had the team grab that. We shared it. It's clipped. It's out distributed on social media. But in the event you missed it, I just wanted to play it. Greg grabbed it. Cut 36.
2: I will tell you this. This guy is anti-Semitic. I think he's past that and now just hates people who are Jewish. And we've gotten huge outreach from the Jewish community about coming to our side to make sure that we kind of take that hate and divisiveness that he preaches every day and try to get it out of Michigan politics. So we're feeling really good about how we're putting these coalitions back together.
0: Okay, so Buck, this is what with conversation we had about Michigan being an intriguing sort of state in general, because it's one of the few states that has a very large, as a portion of population, Muslim population and Jewish population. And Abdul El-Sayed has made it quite clear that he is not on the side of Israel or Jews being able to defend themselves and can't even condemn terror attacks. I do think that's going to be a tough coalition for Abdul Sayed to maintain, which typically is required in order to win the state of Michigan.
1: We shall see. It's going to be tight. It's going to be a fight to the finish. So our Michiganders got a lot of great stations in Michigan. A lot of you listening on streaming. Oh, speaking of streaming, YouTube, everybody. 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
23: Reaching the open waters. The rescue mission was known as Operation Breakthrough. When you put all the factors together and you consider the influx of the international media, corporate donations, secondary rescue logistics, and all of the work put into freeing these whales, the total money spent around this event exceeded $5 million. That's in 1988. In 2012, a movie entitled The Big Miracle was made telling the story of this rescue. The question I had when I first heard this story was, why so much attention to this? Why were we so enthralled by it? Why would we spend so much money to free a few whales? Could it be that human beings by nature love freedom? We just intrinsically know that it's good, that we are made in the image of a God who loves freedom, and so we in our hearts love freedom, and we will work for it, strive for it, and sacrifice for it in many ways. Today we're talking about the God who loves freedom. You and I are made in the image of God who absolutely loves freedom. It's unquestionable when you read through the scriptures. He loves it. It's part of his very nature. The Bible says our God is in heaven and he is free to do whatever he wants. And he made us in his image, in his likeness. There is a universal thirst or love for freedom in all of human history. Throughout history, people of nearly all cultures have some sense of valuing, desiring, and pursuing freedom in different ways. But this topic of freedom is very nuanced. There are many different aspects to it. When we say the word freedom, oftentimes we may mean different things to one another. Prisoners often define freedom as being free from external restraints. Just like we sensed with the whales, they were restrained by something physical. Prisoners often see their cell as an external restraint to freedom. Others, like the Greeks of antiquity and many Americans, view freedom purely or mostly in a political sense. Freedom in the Old Testament is presented primarily as a freedom from slavery. It's given as a foreshadowing of humans being freed from their spiritual enslavement to sin, slavery to sin. Considering all these kinds of freedom and different ideas around freedom, the Bible makes it clear that God is a lover of them all. He loves all kinds of freedom in all of its forms. From the very beginning, we see this. The Spirit of the Lord was hovering over the surface of the deep. And where the Spirit of the Lord is, the Bible says, there is freedom. And God the Father and God the Son and God the Spirit then took a man that they had breathed life into, put him in the garden to work it and to care for it. He was free to do that however he wanted. They just put him there and said, here's the garden. You work it, you manage it, you rule it and care for it however you want. The Lord God commanded the man, look at the level of freedom he gave him. You are free to eat from any tree in the garden, but you must not eat from the tree of the knowledge of good and evil. For when you eat of it, you will most certainly die. All kinds of choice God gave us as human beings. Free to manage as we want, free to eat as we want. Only one restriction. And that restriction helped accentuate the idea of choice. That God wants us to be free to choose, to love him or not, to do good or not. He loves freedom of choice, and he wants us to choose what's good that brings life and hope and joy. But there's more. The Lord God had formed out of the ground all the wild animals and all the birds of the sky, and he brought them to the man to see what he would name each of them. He was free to call them whatever he wanted. Whatever the man called each living creature, that was its name. Freedom. Naming is a powerful position to be put in. Some of us have had children and we talked about a name that we would give that child before it arrived. And then when the child arrives and we announce a name, it's just a freedom of creative expression, opportunity to give names. God not only wired into creation freedom of choice, but freedom of creativity. All the arts in the world, all the beauty and wonder of the world flows from the creativity of God, and then human beings made in his image are free to create here on the earth. Later, God talked about his love for political freedom. His people, the Israelites, whom he'd chosen, were enslaved in Egypt. And the Lord God came to a man named Moses, and he said, I have indeed seen the misery of my people in Egypt. I've heard them crying out because of their slave drivers. After we disobeyed God, evil and violence entered the world. Tyranny entered the world, mistreatment of one another entered the world, and people will now rule over others in an oppressive way. And the Egyptians were doing this because of the enslavement to sin in their hearts. They were doing this, driving the Israelites, working them to the bone. And God came to Moses and said, I've seen the misery of my people. Because of their slave drivers, I'm concerned about their suffering. So I've come down to rescue them from the hand of the Egyptians. The cry of the Israelites has reached me. I have seen the way the Egyptians are oppressing them. So now go, I'm sending you to Pharaoh to bring my people out of Egypt. Freedom from enslavement into a new nation, a political freedom. That's really what we're celebrating this weekend. We're celebrating something that sort of echoes that movement of God with the Israelites. Back in 1776, the leaders of 13 states gathered together and they wrote the Declaration of Independence. They were a part of one nation and they wanted to separate from that nation and form their own. And so in the writing of the Declaration of Independence, they said this: when in the course of human events, it becomes necessary for one people to dissolve the political bands which have connected them with another and to assume among the powers of the earth the separate and equal station to which the laws of nature and of nature's God entitle them, a decent respect to the opinions of mankind requires... Listen to the respect with which they did this. Requires that they should declare the causes which impel them or drive them to the separation. God did this to the Egyptians. He went to them through Moses and pleaded with them to stop oppressing the Israelites, to let them go. And this is what our forefathers were doing. They were, with dignity, expressing their desire to move freely and leave the oppression that they were experiencing under King George III. And so they started the declaration saying this: "We hold these truths to be self-evident. That was the compromise that they could all agree upon. Thomas Jefferson actually presented a draft that first said, "We hold these truths to be sacred and undeniable." These truths are not self-evident. If they were, the world would live by them. These truths are revelation from God. If these truths were self-evident, we would all treat each other equally. But down through history, people devalue other people by their natural instinct. To understand that all people are created equal is to buy into a revelation from God. That there is a creator who creates all people with a sense of dignity made in his image. These truths are sacred and they will never change. These are biblical truths. And certainly our forefathers were imperfect, just as we are. But truths are not imperfect. God is the creator of all things. He has created every human being with dignity and honor in his image. And we are to steward our lives in a way that is ruled by these truths. Certainly, there were many evils that were committed by our forefathers, as there are many evils committed by many of us today. But they were laying the foundation of a basis that would eventually bring about the freedom

And we then want to live our lives and steward our lives in such a way that this is true. We hold these truths to be self-evident, more man-centered way of saying it, as if man figures this out on his or her own. It is a revelation, sacred and undeniable, that all men are created equal, and that they are endowed by their Creator with certain unalienable rights. This is showing involvement of God with human beings. He is not some distant God, as deists may believe. They said, as the biblical worldview paints a picture of, he is involved with people, endowing individuals with certain unalienable rights. They all agreed upon this. Among those are life, liberty, and the pursuit of happiness. And they said, to secure these rights, governments are instituted among men, deriving their just powers from the consent of the governed. It was a unique experiment. Whenever any form of government becomes destructive to these ends, it is the right of the people to alter or abolish it, to institute a new government, laying its foundation on these principles and organizing its powers that will most likely affect their safety and their happiness to this end. What we are celebrating on July 4th is the day that we set aside to celebrate the freedoms that our forefathers worked so hard, so prayerfully, so meticulously, to lay a foundation of an imperfect, yes, worldly government, so that we might do just what we're doing today. Seek God freely. Pursue Him with our hearts. 11 years later, the Constitution protected many freedoms for us: speech, religion, press, assembly. But all of these things are simply fruit of another freedom, a deeper freedom. When Jesus began his ministry, he said what we read earlier: the Spirit of the Lord is upon me, because he has anointed me to proclaim good news to the poor, recovery of sight to the blind, to set oppressed people free, to proclaim the year of the Lord's favor. Freedom of choice, freedom of creative expression, freedom from enslavement, freedom from oppression, all begins with freedom from sin. The very root of freedom starts here in the human heart, where the good news of Jesus, when believed, when trusted, liberates a person from sin. Anyone who sins, Jesus said, is a slave to sin. All of us have fallen short of God's glory and sinned. We are born into an enslavement to sin, and we cannot free ourselves. And the flourishing of political freedom, religious freedom, freedom of speech, freedom of creativity comes more fully when we're liberated in here first. And this is why the most important thing going on in the planet is not the fight for America. It's the fight for the truth of the gospel of Jesus Christ, which liberates people from sin. And then all of these other freedoms can flourish. When the Son sets you free, you are free indeed. My brothers and sisters, Paul wrote, you were called to be free. Free from sin by the power of Christ. Do not use your freedom to go back to sinning, selfishly indulging yourself.

Rather, use your freedom to humbly serve one another in love. Friends, what we need is a spiritual awakening where people come before God, acknowledge their sinfulness, and enter a repentance that is deep and purifying, and that ultimately motivates them to give their lives in service to the King. And then, friends, freedom will flourish. We're celebrating the God who came to serve us and sacrifice for us. As we're celebrating our country today, there are many who have served our country and sacrificed for our nation. If you are a veteran that's here today, if you have served our nation in some way or held a political office in some way, I would invite you, would you be willing to stand where you are and we could acknowledge you and thank you for your sacrifice in our nation?

I am so thankful to live in America. I am so thankful to know people like y'all who just stood. It is all just sort of shadows and echoes of Jesus, who came to serve and to sacrifice for you and for me.

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3: Hello and welcome. I am iHeart Jason, and I don't just use the word bandwidth to describe everything except my actual internet speed. 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This week, we have Playtime Poppy, Disaster Relief, Freedom Festival, Human Trafficking, and Free Trees. 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Here's Airtime for Father's Day, June 21st in the year 2026 AD. 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
4: Jen Ramblesberg joins me here in studio. We're talking Playtime Poppy.
5: Yeah.
4: And this is the neat thing about this. You've got your 75th anniversary season that's coming up. Jen, thanks for joining me in studio. How are you today?
5: I'm doing well.
4: Awesome. Last time I saw you was over at the Eastern Iowa Arts Academy for their chili cook-off contest. And you all had one of the best chilies out there.
5: Oh, well, thank you. Yeah.
4: You're quite welcome.
5: That was an interesting recipe that I made.
4: I want the recipe. It's so good. My goodness.
5: It was based on the Cincinnati chili recipe.
4: Yeah. Mm-hmm. It was great. I'm serious. This is just... You should sell this at the upcoming Playtime Poppy
5: event.
4: Maybe
5: we should, a fundraiser.
4: Exactly. That's awesome. Okay, you got two things you want to talk about. You've got a summer showcase and some events that's going on with that to start off with.
5: So next week starts our summer theater adventure. And so this year we have an original piece that was written by Joe Link. He's a director at Jefferson High School. And he is also a playwright in this area. He writes a lot of children's type theater and other type theater. And so we asked him about writing a piece kind of showcasing the history of Playtime Poppy, but we've taken some liberties, so there's some kernels of truth in there for the fun.
4: I see what you did there.
5: But it does kind of talk a little bit about theater and what theater is and some of the theater terms and then how Playtime Poppy originated as the starter of most of our shows, where she comes out with her origin song. And so then this is interesting because the song will be at the end instead of at the beginning of the show like most people are used to.
4: Interesting. Yeah. I like that. Now, I remember this from when I was a kid. Playtime Poppy's been going. I mean, I'm 58. This is 75 years old. Yeah. So this is something I'm curious as we get into that. By the way, for this that you have coming up, how do people get involved? How do they register?
5: Yeah, so we already had the auditions, and so the summer theater camp starts next week. We'll have 23 kiddos that are part of that, and that will be done at the Eastern Iowa Arts Academy because we have an office space there.
4: Okay.
5: And so they meet from 9 until noon and Monday through Friday. And then on Friday evening at 7 o'clock, they will put together the show. So you'll get to come and watch the show at 7 o'clock, and it's free to the public. Yes. And so then, but we also, since we're partnering with Eastern Iowa Arts Academy, Eastern Iowa Arts Academy is offering an afternoon option if the kiddos want to do both morning and afternoon. And so that one is open more to the public because, like I said, we had the auditions for the show in the morning. Mm-hmm. So that's how you can come see that on Friday the 26th at 7 o'clock.
4: All right. Uh-huh. That's awesome. Now, I was talking about, you know, this has been an institution in Cedar Rapids, Eastern Iowa, Playtime Poppy. For me, I always remember it being between Washington and Jefferson High Schools. I honestly don't remember.
5: Kennedy now. Yeah, yeah.
4: Okay, because I just remembered those two. Yeah. I don't know why I just remember those two, but let me ask you a question. Do you know, is there anybody in your ambit that has been around for all 75 years of this that is still either comes to his great-grandkids, something like that involved?
5: So we do have, that's what's fantastic, is we do have grandparents that are bringing their grandchildren that remember it from when they were young.
4: Uh-huh.
5: One of the people that originally made some of our costumes is still around, Marianne Kuchera.
4: Wow.
5: She's still around, and she's in her, I think she's got to be in her 90s, and
4: yeah.
5: She still drives, and she did come to Eastern Iowa Arts Academy. We weren't there that day, but she did talk to some of the people there about making the costume, and I have, for the 75th, we have looked through some of the historical artifacts that the History Center houses for us, and we did get to see this costume, and it is very, it's very advanced. There's like five pieces to it, and it's very tiny and very delicate. So we were trying to see if we could do a display of the costumes, but they're so delicate that we can't guarantee that.
4: You don't want to ruin them.
5: Yeah, no, not at all. But we are trying to lead up to that, since it's the 75th year, and even though she looks pretty good for 75, that we're going to try to have an unveiling of a new costume this year for her. So that's our big surprise this year.
4: Yeah. No puns for this one?
5: No puns.
4: Okay, yeah. No, okay. New costume for Playtime Poppy. People want to get involved one way or the other if they want to get involved, because they know that this is something where you have a lot of people who volunteer in order to assist one way or the other. If they either want to volunteer or if they're interested in attending Playtime Poppy events, where do they go for more information?
5: So our website is the best place, and our Facebook page. So our Facebook page is obviously Playtime Poppy Children's Theater, and our website is playtimepoppy.org. And make sure it's ORG. Otherwise, who knows where you could go.
4: Yeah, I know.
5: on the interwebs. But but we have many, instead of doing like one big, huge event, we're doing many tiny ones throughout the whole season. Because, like you said, we do partner with the local Cedar Rapids high schools.
4: Yeah.
5: And so we'll do little events at those. But we are going to be doing a kickoff in October, on October 10th. And so just tune in.
4: Come back before that.
5: Yeah, I will.
4: Okay. No, please do. Well, and we'll make sure that that's in the tickler file for people. So in October, you got another Playtime.
5: We have a big event coming.
4: Big event.
5: Yeah.
4: Huge, bigly. Okay. Jen Ramelsberg, PlaytimePoppy.org or the Playtime Poppy Children's Theater Facebook page.
5: Correct.
4: Great to see you today. Thank you.
5: It's always
4: great
5: to see you.
4: The volunteer, staff, board, students for the hard work that you do.
5: All right. Thank you, Doug.
4: You're awesome. Take care. Hey, it's 8:23 now on your morning show, Thursday, June 18th. We've got farm news on the way. We've got weather for you. Also, six more things you may need to know in order to get your day started. Rudy Max's Travel Minute as well for Thursday, June 18th here on the morning show. Doug Wagner with you. Good morning, Cedar Rapids. Welcoming to the Quarter Energy Cooperative. Let me see what's going on here. Okay, let's try that one. Okay, let's see what's happening now. Welcoming to the Corridor Energy Cooperative Newsmaker line, Rob Levis. He is the CFO, Treasurer, and Vice President at Cornell College, and he joins me now in the morning show. Rob Levis, good morning. How are you today?
6: I'm doing well, Doug. Good morning. Thanks for having me.
4: Glad to have you on the program. We're talking to you today because there was an announcement made last week. Senator Charles Grassley's office sent out a note last week that FEMA has made a number of awards, $34 million total in federal funding into Iowa communities, including a more than $25.5 million emergency stabilization fund. I don't know if this is grant or loan or what it is, but it's specifically designed to help the King Chapel emergency stabilization. Talk to me a little bit about the reason behind this. What happened in the derecho? And that's a lot of money. I mean, for a project anywhere.
6: Yeah, so the derecho, obviously, anybody that was around felt the impact of that, as did King Chapel, which is a 150-year-old structure. There were several trusses in the roof that were broken during the storm, as well as issues with the building masonry and foundation. It was an enormous amount of force hitting, you know, a large large building, and it created an extensive amount of damage to the structure.
4: And obviously, that's the reason that this is out there. It's been coming up on 6 years since the derecho. Talk to me a little bit, if you would, about where you start. I mean, this is something where it's a big project, a large amount of money. Where do you start?
6: Well, we've been working for the past 5-6 years. It's a long process with a lot of different steps, a lot of different agencies that we've had to coordinate with. And it took us almost 4 years just to get our insurance settlement. So the next steps moving forward, we've got a complete abatement of the building and remediation of lead and asbestos hazards, get it ready for construction. We have a lot of coordination still to do with the State Historic Preservation Office as we go through the process of renovating this building. And so there's a lot of work left in front of us for sure, but we're very grateful for this funding.
4: Rob Levis from Cornell College joining us. There was a $25.5 million grant plus to Cornell College for fixing up King Chapel over there. Huge project. What impacts will there be to education and campus life, if any?
6: Yeah, King Chapel has been kind of the cultural hub of this campus for well over 100 plus years. It is used for programming. It was used for ceremonies for guest speakers and lecturers. Been a number of prominent people that have come through here. It is, if you go back and talk to any of our alumni that have come through and our students, it is a center of campus life in many ways. And so to be able to restore this iconic structure, to have it available for use again, is a significant achievement for the college and for the whole community and for East Central Iowa.
4: Sounds like it. It's something that, again, it's going to be a large project. Hope to find out more and keep things in the radar over at Cornell College in Mount Vernon. What's the website for the school so people can follow online?
6: CornellCollege.edu.
4: All right, that works. Rob Levis, he's the VP CFO Treasurer over at Cornell College. Thanks for joining us here on the morning show. It's 6:51. Coming up here over the next few weeks, we're going to be going to Freedom Festival in Cedar Rapids in the Linn County area. That's one of the cool things about it is Freedom Fest. It's been going for many, many years. We're going to talk with intern Maya, and then also we've got Tori, who is a member of the board of directors of Freedom Festival. They are a working board, and they're going to have a lot of work in front of them as they start off with the opening coming up here. I think it's June 26th. Tori, Maya, good morning to you. How are the both of you today? Yep. Let me help if I turn on your microphones. I make the big deal out of it. She said, good morning. We're doing well, which is good. Thank you very much for joining me in studio today. The first thing out of the gate is that you're coming up here. The 26th, is that the opening date for everything?
7: The 25th. Thursday.
4: The 25th is
7: Doc
4: Thursday.
7: Dogs. Yep.
4: Gotcha. Doc Dogs, it's a 4-day-long event. I talked about this yesterday because I actually did MediaCom announcing for that when they first started off. It was so funny because somebody fell ill and they pulled me into it, and I just like fell in love with it. It was one of the coolest things because I had a friend who actually trained the dogs. Go ahead and talk about the 25th.
7: Yeah, so the 25th is our Try Doc Dog, so it's about 2 hours, and you can pre-register your dog to go compete and jump in the pool, and it's just super cool. Like, all dogs do it, and it will be super fun. Yeah, and then we do have Try Doc Dogs, and then once your dog does get registered, we have Doc Dogs on Friday through Sunday and all different times, and then highlight them, and we'll have food trucks, market vendors, kids' activities for everyone to enjoy.
4: I apologize. I literally got the coughs as soon as it started going here real quick, so I don't know what's going on. Anyway, Maya is an intern from the University of Iowa that works in marketing and planning for them. And it's got to be something for you where this is going to be, it's neat to be able to work at a festival like this because it's going to be really translatable as you advance your career, don't you think?
7: Yes, yeah. And I'm meeting a lot of wonderful board members like Tori and just basically just getting more marketing and event planning because I've never really thought about event planning before until this internship, and it was super cool to learn more about it.
4: Yeah. And they've got the drone show on the 25th as well, the night of the 25th,
7: yep,
4: out at the Marion Airport, which is a cool place to have it. And Tori, this is something interesting because I go back to the very beginning of Freedom Festival when I was 15 years old, 43 years ago.
7: Wow.
4: Yeah, I go back to the very beginning of it. This was a very Cedar Rapids-centric focus thing at the very beginning. It's now expanded as far as its reach out into Linn County, but it's contracted over the time because it used to be like a month, 5 weeks long, and there was a lot of stuff going on. And for a board member like you who's involved in a daily basis, man, that takes a lot of work.
8: Yeah, it does. Thanks for your commitment to the Freedom Festival. That's, we always love hearing those stories, people that have it as a legacy, mm-hmm, in their families. You know, I think as far as the time commitment, it's great because we're giving back to these families and these communities. We've expanded the growth from a perspective of just understanding of, we know people are coming from all these different directions, and we also want to be able to get a little closer to their backyards, per se. And in this community, it is growing, it's expanding, and we know there's exciting things happening to Hiawatha, Marion, and Robbins, and even in Ely. We want to somehow support those communities as well. And this is a really great way to just do that.
4: Yeah.
8: So we're really excited about the drone show, Marion.
4: So you're a member of the board. Tori, first of all, your name and the company that you represent, what company do you work for? If you don't mind, it's free advertisement for you. So
8: I work for Alliant Energy.
4: Okay.
8: We actually sponsor the Win-Win program for the Freedom Festival. And so that's a program that supports the dollars that go to a nonprofit of your choice when you volunteer with the Freedom Festival.
4: Yeah, and that's really neat because not only do you have a working board, but you do rely a lot on the volunteers, and there's great organizations that have the opportunity to step in. Freedomfestival.com is the website. Is that correct, Maya?
7: Mm-hmm.
4: Okay,
7: yep.
4: Gotcha. There are lots of things that go on through it, and in the final day, I know that you start off on July 4th with the pancake breakfast downtown at Veterans Memorial Coliseum. And then in addition to that, you have the beautiful car show out on the Second Avenue Bridge, and it sort of splashes out over there. And then everything opens up downtown at the McGrath Amphitheater. You're going to have a great day down there. You're going to be there for the event on the 4th of July, I would imagine.
7: Yes. Yep.
4: Okay.
7: So we have four people.
4: And you get to crack the whip on that one too.
7: Yeah.
8: Yeah, let's hope.
7: Yeah, we'll have four people in the office. So in the morning, since we have all those four of events, we all are going to be separated.
4: Yeah.
7: Make sure everything is like taken care of and people are doing what they need to do for us.
4: And then, well taken care of. Yeah.
7: Yeah. And then the 4th of July at McGrath will be super fun. We have a lot of kids activities as well, like a big foam party, which will be super cool.
4: Yeah.
7: And then, yeah, the fireworks will kick off at the Second Ave Bridge.
4: Yep. The fireworks are really, I mean, for me, that's one of those things I recall. I mean, you get maybe 250,000 people downtown Cedar Rapids for the fireworks celebration. It is really remarkable. Tori, for you, it's probably got to be one of those things where, you know, you give back to the community through the nonprofit work that you do over at Freedom Festival.
7: Mm-hmm.
4: But just seeing people come into the downtown, because there are a lot of people that may be one of their first experiences in Cedar Rapids. It's an incredibly welcoming experience what you do, and it can draw people here to live permanently.
8: Yeah. I know. I think that's one of the main reasons I'm so glad, like, Maya can experience stuff like this, because...
4: go ahead. We got about 30 seconds.
8: Oh, okay. Yeah. It's great just because from that aspect and being able to get people here. These are family friendly. You know, you can get a button at all of our events. You can get a button at our downtown office as well.
4: And virtually at freedomfestival.com.
8: Yep. Yep.
4: And put it on your phone and your wallet. That's a great idea.
8: Yep.
4: Hey, Maya and Tori, thanks for joining me here on the morning show. It's amazing how fast 7 minutes goes, isn't
8: it?
4: Yes.
8: Wow.
7: Thank you.
4: Talking with Brandy Byram, the Blue Campaign Acting Unit Chief. We're talking about the realities of human trafficking. We were discussing this before we went into the break. The whole concept of got the World Cup going on right now across North America. But here in the states of Iowa and Illinois, because of all of the, you know, I-35, I-80, all the interstate traffic, O'Hare, you've got the potential for this going on as well. We're trying to help break the silence with regard to human trafficking. Brandy, good morning. Welcome to the program. How are you today?
9: Good morning. I'm doing great. How are you?
4: Doing very well. Thank you very much. You are with the U.S. Department of Homeland Security, and you're countering human trafficking. What role does public awareness play in preventing human trafficking, not only across the Midwest, but around the country?
9: Yeah, you know, I think public awareness of human trafficking plays a crucial role in preventing human trafficking because it helps people, especially the public and certain industry frontline personnel, recognize the signs of human trafficking, having people understand how traffickers actually operate, and then having those individuals know how to properly respond. A big part of our public awareness campaign also is education. And when people are educated, it helps reduce vulnerability. When people are educated about the recruitment tactics of human traffickers, online exploitation, when we talk about labor trafficking, fraudulent job offers, and other methods on how traffickers use to target their victims.
4: Ms. Bynum, do you see the human trafficking picks up even regionally during worldwide events like FIFA World Cup?
9: I wouldn't necessarily say that there's more human trafficking around large-scale events like the FIFA World Cup, but what large-scale events do is bring, you know, sometimes hundreds, thousands, or in the case of the FIFA World Cup, millions of people to one place. And so when visitors are coming to those cities where these large-scale events are happening, it creates an increased demand for transportation or people staying at hotels or different entertainment opportunities for people to go to. And so that can sometimes place a strain on local resources, you know, people who are staffing those events. So major events or sporting events don't necessarily cause an increase in trafficking, but that large influx of visitors does increase economic activity, and that creates opportunities for traffickers to exploit vulnerable individuals and operate in a crowded environment where suspicious activity may be more difficult to detect.
4: Got a little bit over a minute left, unfortunately, but I want you to tell my listeners what warning signs can people keep an eye out for, and how do they safely report suspicious activity?
9: Absolutely. So members of the public may notice physical and emotional distress from a potential victim of human trafficking, someone who looks to be controlled by another person, someone that allows others to speak for them, someone who may seem like they have limited social interactions or are unable to freely communicate with other people. Some physical signs may be various signs of abuse. And so if someone, also another big one that people may see is if someone doesn't have possession of their physical documents or personal documents like their license or their passport, that can be a big sign. And then we really want people to report to the National Human Trafficking Hotline, and that's going to be at 1-888-373-7888.
4: Okay, 888-373-7888. I've got that number. I'll put it in the show notes. Brandy Bynum, Unit Chief for Blue Campaign, working with Department of Homeland Security. Thanks for joining us in the morning show.
10: 600 WMT.
4: Oh, it's been so long since I checked the temperatures. Let's go back here real quick. Cedar Rapids, 63, 66 in Iowa City, 63 in Davenport. 64 in Waterloo and 63 degrees in Dubuque on the morning show. Joined in the studio by a couple of friends of mine, Clark McLeod and Jesse Thoming. They're here with Monarch Research. And Clark McLeod, I'm going to go with you first because I was telling you during the break there that I got a couple of the trees, the very beginning of the Woodlands event from Monarch Research like 3 years ago. I got 9 trees. 8 of them are intact. I got one that's now, 3 years ago? It's now 18 feet tall. Just beautiful. And it's planted up there. So pull that mic in real quick.
11: Oh.
4: Yeah, there's a microphone there. But thank you very much for doing this because we're retreeing, I mean, my 8 trees, and I know my neighbors on either side of me, and this one child, one tree promotion with iHeartMedia and Hy-Vee has just gone bonkers.
11: So one of your trees is how tall?
4: 18 feet tall.
11: In how many years?
4: 3 years.
11: Yeah.
4: Yeah.
11: Exactly.
4: Yeah, I know.
11: Okay. Okay, the Woodlands program is made for people who have a good neighborhood that wants to join together and retree their neighborhood or an acreage. It's a 25-tree minimum.
4: Yeah.
11: And it's going gangbusters, but there's only 1 month left to order.
4: Okay.
11: So on that program, order now. The trees will come in October for your planting. And off they go. I mean, I've had people who've spent $400 for a tree,
4: yeah,
11: set it next to one of our trees.
4: Right.
11: And in 3 years, our tree is past the $400
4: tree. Dude, 100%. Sorry, Clark, you're not dude. You're Mr. Dude. 100% there.
11: Oh, okay.
4: It's great. But One Child, One Tree is the other program,
11: exactly,
4: you have going through Hy-Vee.
11: Exactly. Through Hy-Vee, you can pick up a certificate that will allow you to get a tree for your granddaughter, grandson,
4: mm-hmm,
11: or your son,
4: yeah,
11: and daughter, and plant that with your offspring.
4: Right.
11: And off you go. It's a free tree.
4: Mm-hmm.
11: And not only that, we'll provide you a manual that you and your child can manage the tree through, mm-hmm, the first 5 years of its life.
4: Yeah.
11: And make sure that it grows as fast as those trees grow for you, Doug.
4: Yeah, it's critical, and it's one of those things we want to retree. How much time do we have left in the One Child, One Tree program through Hy-Vee?
11: The 24th of July.
4: Okay, so we've got another month for that for both Woodlands and One Child, One Tree.
11: Both of them.
4: My brother-in-law, Tom, he was over there yesterday. He was talking about the tree. You know, he had emerald ash borer. Those are gone. He kept on waiting for somebody to come in and plant trees. He said, Laura's like, hey, Doug, trees, Clark McLeod, Monarch Research, Woodland, like, okay, we'll do this.
11: Take those areas of grass that are not necessary and you have to mow.
4: Yeah.
11: Plant a tree, two trees,
4: exactly,
11: five trees.
4: We're coming back on the other side of this. More from Monarch Research, more from Clark McLeod and Jesse Thoming here on The Morning Show. It is Friday, June 19th. It is Juneteenth for you, Father's Day Friday here on The Morning Show. Fox News is next.
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4: 64 degrees in Cedar Rapids, Davenport, Waterloo, and Dubuque. 66 degrees in Iowa City on The Morning Show. Doug Wagner with you on a Friday, June 19th. Father's Day this weekend, the first day of summer on Sunday. Juneteenth today, there's a lot of things that we're celebrating. Clark McLeod and Jesse Thoming, they're here from Monarch Research and the other things they do over there. The Woodlands program, One Child, One Tree through Hy-Vee. Before we get to you, Jesse, just want to make sure everybody knows, Clark, explain the whole One Child, One Tree. What do? You go to your local Hy-Vee customer service in Cedar Rapids, Linn County, and you ask them for what?
11: You ask them for a One Child, One Tree certificate.
4: Mm-hmm.
11: That is a unique code. And if you have up to three children, you can get a tree for each of your children.
4: Okay.
11: Or three grandchildren,
4: okay,
11: and so on. And October, you'll come and pick them up. We'll be distributing to you, and you'll plant them immediately,
4: yeah,
11: and off they go.
4: Oh, like mine. Like I said, 8 out of 9, they're the ones I got from you 3 years ago work. But so you go to Hy-Vee, One Child, One Tree, one for each child or grandchild. You don't have to drag the kids in as proof. Just, you know, hey, your word is your bond. And then you go back and you will order them. It has the instructions on the certificate how to order them online. So you can.
11: Exactly.
4: And they're all native trees.
11: All native trees. And
4: yeah,
11: believe me, try to make sure you pick an oak as one of your trees because it is so important.
4: Yeah.
11: In Iowa, it used to be 50% of the tree population in the state. So if you're picking up two trees, make sure one of them is an oak tree.
4: Somebody wants to know off the Master Plumbing, Heating, and Cooling text line, is there an age limit on the children or grandchildren? I mean, if they're like a 35-year-old kid, they're more than likely going to be a mom or dad themselves, so they can do it. But
11: exactly.
4: But
11: keep it
4: reasonable.
11: Well, obviously, we want trees to go out, and we especially want trees to be side by side with our next generation.
4: Yeah,
11: that's the
4: children.
11: Idea of the program.
4: And grandchildren.
11: Now, we have other programs, but One Child, One Tree, we want to bring that next generation along because they're going to have to continue what we're doing.
4: Yeah. Clark McLeod in studio with me, Doug Wagner with you. Clark, you brought along Jesse Thoming as arm candy for you today. What are we, bring that microphone up real quick. What are we talking to you about today?
12: Well, Doug, I appreciate you having me on. I want to jump in. I've been with Monarch just for a few weeks right now, and I want to take a page out of JFK's book. And when he said, you know, what can you do for your country versus always asking what your country can do for you? And I think that's the ethos over at Monarch. It's not relying on local government. It's not relying on state government. We went through one of the worst natural disasters the Midwest has ever had 6 years ago with derecho. We all know we're living through ecological challenges. And Monarch's vision, Monarch's mission is to do it, you know, with an entrepreneurial spirit, yeah, community by community. Mm-hmm. A couple of the programs Clark mentioned earlier fit right in line with that. The one I want to shine a light on today is trying to get folks excited to become a citizen scientist, right? We're not just saying this is what we're doing, this is what we're moving on. This is something you can actively engage in. It's called the Monarch Tagging Program, where all you got to do is download an app. The app is called the Monarch, Project Monarch. You create an account, mm-hmm, and then in mid-July, we don't know the specific date yet. We're going to announce that really soon. But then you can actually track monarch butterflies in real time. And the more data we have, the more users that are using it, it just makes the program that much more efficient and effective.
3: 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Tune into this fine iHeart station again at the same time next week. And remember, I'm not trying to get fired. I'm just trying to have some fun. From iHeart's Midwest Podcast Studio and Theater at the newly remodeled Broadcast Park in Cedar Rapids, this is Jay Hart signing off. Boom, boom. Have a great week.

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1: Makes more demands. I'm Ted Lindner, Fox News. Iran making new demands this weekend amid negotiations with the United States to reopen the Strait of Hormuz. Fox's Trey Yingst with more from Tel Aviv.
2: Vice President J.D. Vance told Fox News that U.S. pressure on Iran will continue.
3: They're hurting in a big way. They want this thing to be over. The question is whether they're able, their system is able to give the things that are necessary for us to be happy, for us to feel like we've gotten what we need out of this particular engagement. That is still to be determined, but I do think that we've made some progress over the last few days.
2: Iran's Supreme National Security Council issued a fresh statement this weekend calling for the United States to permanently end the war and compensate Iran for damages before the Strait would reopen. This does come as Iran's foreign minister says even if a deal is reached, it doesn't necessarily mean the Strait will stay open.
1: Iran's reportedly losing hundreds of millions of dollars each day due to the U.S. Navy's blockade in the Strait. It still managed to sell millions of barrels of oil abroad. That's despite claims from the Trump administration that Tehran's economy is in ruins. Part of that cost, higher gas and oil prices, and crude prices are heading higher tonight. This is Trilby Lundberg with the Lundberg Survey says gas prices rose again.
4: Prices are up about 8 cents in the past 2 weeks, and the new price is $4.18.
1: AAA putting the national average at $4.01 a gallon. Evacuation orders in place across parts of the western U.S. and southwest Canada. As extremely hot and dry conditions fuel the spread of wildfires in the region. The National Interagency Fire Center is saying 183 fires erupted across the U.S. in Saturday, including 8 large ones. No winner in Saturday night's Powerball drawing means the jackpot from Monday night now up to at least $905 million. If you go for a one-time payout, you're looking at about $391 million. 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

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They're some of our favorites. And our next story comes from a Colorado listener. 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

0: My name is Patty Kingsbaker, and I grew up in Miami. My dad was the boxing coach for the University of Miami. And but they discontinued boxing in 1954, I believe. But at the time, I mean, he had two jobs. He worked for the Coral Gables Fire Department, and he was the boxing coach for the University of Miami. So when they discontinued boxing, he started refereeing. And so as when I was growing up, I'm not sure how old I was when he started taking me to the fights, but I feel like I was at least seven. So every Friday night, I was over on Miami Beach with my dad and going to the fights. So I grew up like knowing all the boxers and in growing up in that world. I mean, I just loved boxing. So we found out that the Johansson-Patterson heavyweight championship fight was going to be in Miami. And of course, you know, it's like, my dad's going to referee, you know, but they don't find out who's going to referee a fight until like 5 minutes before the fight. They come over and get tagged, you know, to do it. So long story short, my dad, there was one other referee that I knew was probably had enough experience or that it was between my dad and this other guy. Well, and his name was Cy Godfrey and my dad was Billy Regan. And, but Cy refereed a 10 rounder right before the main event. And so I knew that my dad was, so I hit it, you know, I just was headed down towards to see my dad, you know, to go, yeah, you're going to get this fight. And I was behind the bleachers, but they were holding the crowd back. And all of a sudden I looked up and like 10 feet in front of me is Frank Sinatra. And he's standing there with that, you know, he had his finger on his coat over his shoulder. He had the hat on. And I was stopped in my tracks. I was like, oh my God, that's Frank Sinatra. So I never made it down ringside to talk to my dad before the fight, but he did in fact referee the fight. And it was when Patterson regained the title from Johansson. And so when I found my dad after the fight, of course, the first thing I said to him wasn't, you got to referee the fight. It was like, Daddy, I saw Frank Sinatra, you know. So anyway, the story had kind of circulated through the fighters and Chris Dundee, who was the promoter at the time. And, you know, everybody gave me a hard time for not getting his autograph. And I was like, I was just scared. I didn't know what to do. So it was a few months later, I think, and I was at the fights with my dad, and Chris Dundee came up to me and he goes, all right, Frank's coming in tonight and he's going to come in through that door over there. All right. At 9 o'clock. So you keep your eyes peeled and you go get your autograph this time. So sure enough, at 9 o'clock, that door opened and in comes Frank and I'm ready. And so I go hauling over there. They're taking him to a seat. But the thing was, is Chris forgot to tell security to let me through. So they're not letting me through. And again, can't get his autograph. So I was just so disappointed because I felt like I had a clear path that night. Anyway, I went home and I ended up writing him a letter. And he was performing over at the Fontainebleau at the time. And I wrote him a letter and I explained everything. I explained that my dad had refereed the championship fight, that I had been standing 10 feet, you know, with a clear path to him, but was scared. And that Chris had told me he was coming in the other night. And that, I, you know, I had my paper and pen ready, but then security wouldn't let me through. And I said, so now it looks like I'm never going to get your autograph. You know, if you could just send it to me, that I would really appreciate it. So, and I mailed the letter off to Frank Sinatra at the Fontainebleau Hotel. So it was a few days later, maybe, I don't know, but my dad called me chuckling and he said, I got the strangest phone call today. And he was working at the fire station at the time. And he said, this guy calls me. And he goes, are you the Billy Regan that refereed the Johansson-Patterson fight? And he said, yeah. He said, oh, God, thank God. Frank's been driving us nuts. Your daughter wrote him a letter. Somebody threw away the envelope. He doesn't have an address, and he wants to send her a picture. So my dad gave him the address, and I have my autographed picture from Frank Sinatra from that.
1: 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And look, if you've got stories like it, send them to OurAmericanStories.com. Brushes with Greatness, or a celebrity or star you really love or care about, tell us those stories. Again, send them to OurAmericanStories.com. And I could just picture it. I mean, and Frank was always working on that image no matter where he walked. That coat was over his back, just like on so many of his records. And that hat, that signature hat, was always there. And there was a day when he played little places like the Fountain Blue. By the way, that hotel is still there and still has top-line entertainment. And if you want to get a taste of the old Miami, it's still there. And South Beach is still a great place to go and have some fun, listen to some great music, and enjoy the sun. Patty Kingsbaker's story, her story of her encounter, well, her almost encounter with Frank Sinatra, here on Our American Stories.

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0: And we continue with Our American Stories. And one topic we love on this show is education. We've done stories with many important thinkers, Dr. Larry Arnn at Hillsdale College, Arizona State University's Michael Crow, to name a few. Today we'll hear from a man who served on the front lines of education reform in West Philadelphia, David P. Hardy. David is a distinguished fellow at the Commonwealth Foundation and the co-founder and retired CEO

But he pulled off. And I kept telling him, look, let me out. I'd rather walk home than get in trouble. But they wouldn't let me out. At the corner of Route 3 and Route 1, it seemed like every cop in Delaware County surrounded us. Now, these guys were all over 18, so they went to the adult place. I went to the juvenile sweat box. Graffiti all over it, like Maddie from K&A was arrested for shoplifting here. Stuff like that, right? So, at about 2:30 in the morning, my mother walks in. She's followed by my sister, who thought it was pretty funny, and my sister's boyfriend, who probably heard my mother complaining all the way from North Philly to 69th Street. And I actually wanted the cops to let me stay in jail that night because I knew what I was going to get on the way home. And I know I got it about how it was embarrassing, how she hopes that it's not in the papers because the neighbors probably wouldn't speak to her. I mean, she did the whole core dump of guilt on me. But that's the kind of stuff you got from her. she was a master of guilt. She knew how to make you feel guilty. My mother worked for the federal government. She worked for the Veterans Administration. I think she worked there for like 35 years. And one of the things that she always talked about when I was young was things that couldn't happen because she was a federal employee, to keep everybody in line. Like if I stood out on the corner and she didn't like who I was standing out on the corner with, she called me in the house. And that was the one thing. You know, if you get arrested, they'll know that I work for the VA. I believe that crap, too. Nobody knew that what a clerk from the VA looked on 27th and York was doing. I mean, how smart was I? That was her thing in driving me. She always made a point of pointing out who was doing well from the neighborhood and school. Always a point of saying, you know, this person got straight. My cousin Bobby was a really good student. She would always talk about him. Guy across the street. Oh, man, she loved him. And here's the deal. He got the Union League Good Citizenship Award. And, man, you would have thought he got, like, the Congressional Medal of Honor or something. I don't think his parents made as big a deal of it as my mom did. Oh, she, every time he would walk by and she was talking to somebody, she'd call him over. And, you know what he did? Okay. So when I got the award and I took that home, she was speechless. She was speechless. And I gotta tell you, she took that thing. I got a frame for it. She really valued that. And at first I always said, I'm glad I got that award so I could shut her up. But the fact is that I saw the pride that she took in that, and it did make me feel good. Obviously, she valued education. This woman never lied. She never lied about anything. If somebody called the house and you didn't want to speak to them, she wouldn't say you weren't home. She would always, oh, no, you have to speak. You know, I mean, she never lied about anything. But she lied for two of my three schools. My brother and my oldest sister went to our neighborhood school. And my mother did not like that school. She didn't think they learned enough. She wasn't happy with the quality of the education. She also knew people who lived one block north of us, who went to a different school that was better resourced and got better results from the school. So my mom used my godmother's address, which honestly wasn't more than like 50 yards from my house. That's how tight this thing was. Now, I went to an elementary school that had an orchestra program. I played the string bass, okay? We had a full orchestra. I was in science fair. We had the option of four foreign languages: French, Spanish, Latin, German. My friends weren't in that kind of stuff. They didn't have that at the other school. With neighborhood public schools, people are assigned to that school. And they're going to get the same amount of money whether you go there or not, whether your kids do their homework or not, whether your kids learn or not. And that is pretty obvious from the door. In my neighborhood school, all you could take was Spanish.

0: The problem was they didn't tell me that they were lying. So every time they asked me my address at school, I told them my address. They looked at me like I was stupid, like I didn't know the address. So then I had to get the talk about, we did this so you can go to a better school. But I got the mom told a lie. I think I said that once. I got popped for saying that. I went into education as kind of a time to kind of get back. I wanted to find some neighborhood school that I could work at, maybe for 3 or 4 months, and help the kids out. And I'm sure they were all there waiting for me to come in and be the miracle of their life. And so I saw this thing in the paper, this ad for a school for at-risk kids in North Philadelphia. I thought I was probably an at-risk kid at some point. So I show up at the school, and it was horrible. This neighborhood was declared by the Philadelphia Inquirer as the worst square mile in Pennsylvania. The level of poverty, joblessness, rampant drug sales on just about every corner. In fact, the corner north of us, there were 27 different drug organizations selling on that corner. And the public schools mirrored the neighborhood. So the public schools were some of the worst performing schools in Philadelphia. Now, this was like 1986. There was a craze going around with rap where you would do a beatbox. You would make all kinds of noises, okay? Kids would erupt into this stuff out of nowhere. You'd be giving a lesson, all of a sudden they start making all kinds of stupid noises. It's crazy. It was crazy. And the kids always thought everything was like really, really funny. Anything that they didn't understand was really, really funny. I remember thinking, these kids are the strangest kids I ever saw. My plan was, as soon as that year was over, I was getting out of there, and I still don't understand what I did. But the principal came to me a couple of days before school ended, and he says, well, are you going to come back next year? And I said, yes. I really don't know why. I did not like it. So when I went back in September, I had the middle school kids, 6th, 7th, and 8th graders. That's when I fell in love with teaching, because they were very impressionable. And I remember being in middle school. I know how goofy middle school kids are. So I gave them a lot of grace for it. And I also got them to look at things and try things that they ordinarily wouldn't have wanted to do. I had them reading Shakespeare. I had them reading all kinds of poets. I taught them a little bit about the Anglo-Saxon language. I took the course in Old English when I was in college, that I could read this stuff or I could write some of those different letters that they had was always impressive. But I really got into the whole idea of teaching.
1: When we come back, more of the story of David P. Hardy, an innovator, an educator, and lover of children, here on Our American Stories.
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1: And we continue with our American stories and with Dave Hardy's story. When we last left off, to give back to his community and help inner city kids struggling with school, Dave volunteered to teach in one of the worst schools in one of the worst neighborhoods of Philadelphia. He didn't enjoy the experience and didn't want to return, but something pushed him to do so anyway, and it would change his life. Let's return to the story.
0: A good student is a good citizen. A good citizen is somebody who follows the rules and tries to do things the right way. That starts in school. I was watching something on public television, and somehow they brought up Cotton Mather. I remembered the name Cotton Mather from history, but I didn't quite remember why he was so important. So I start reading about him, and I saw that he went to Boston Latin. And then I start reading about Boston Latin and all the people that came out of Boston Latin. And I thought maybe by having something like that, where students had to learn a language that was completely foreign to them, it would make them more dependent on the teachers and the school. We wanted to do an all-boys school. an academic school, because if you didn't have an academic focus and the guys just came there expecting to do what they normally did in high school in Philadelphia, that would be Animal House. People go to charter schools because they choose that school. They don't have to. You have to have something to make people want to come and make them want to stay. And it's not about gimmicks, because people come for one reason. They come for a better education. The only people who were really against it were people who were tied to the school district, concerned about charter schools creating competition. And what happened was, we applied for the school. You'd have to go before the school district board. But about 3 weeks before we were supposed to go in front of the school board, they had the Women's Law Project come in and say that our school was constitutionally illegal because it was all male. So I asked, where was the complainant? Because they really didn't have any. We had to get parents to protest. We had to get two legal opinions done, one by a woman at St. John's University, and then we got one done by a local law firm because the school district said that the first legal opinion didn't count because she wasn't from Philadelphia. We did all that. When they saw the politics were on our side, they gave in, and that's how we got the school. Anybody who saw what was happening at Boys Latin had to be impressed, because you had guys in jackets and ties, khaki pants put together. You saw these guys with book bags, because I got to tell you, you can go by a lot of high schools and see kids walking in there without a book in their hand. Discipline was important. Attendance was important. These were all things that they weren't able to do on a regular basis, particularly with young men. When parents saw that we could do it, they went out and talked about it. And it wasn't long before we had a pretty good reputation citywide. What kind of boys came to Boys Latin? All types of boys. There were guys who came there who were good students at their old school and came right in and were good students with us. There were guys who were okay students at their old school, but in a different environment, they shaped up and they became good students. And then we had guys who in their old school were hellraisers. My favorite one, he's a Philadelphia School District employee today. He came to us. He had a disciplinary pack, I'd say 4 inches thick, throwing chairs and cursing and fighting and doing all kinds of crazy stuff. And when we saw that, I called his mother and I said, you know, this is going to be a serious school. He's got to do his work and he can't be disruptive, because it's going to help. It's not only going to hurt him, it's going to hurt other students. And she said, you know, he's never really had a chance. I think what he needs is a chance. And I said, well, that's one thing we can give. It doesn't cost us anything. We'll give him a chance. So I was able to get him some uniforms, because I knew that his mom was struggling a little bit. She had other kids and everything. So we got him uniforms. And then he came to the summer session that we had. I didn't hear from him. I didn't know who he was, really. But then he got kicked out of class for something. And I said to him, you know, you got to cut that out or you get in trouble here. Now go back to class. And he turned around and he walked in the opposite direction of the class. I'm going, what the hell's wrong with him? So I jumped right in front of him. Now this is a guy who had a 4-inch thick disciplinary record of throwing chairs and fighting and all that kind of stuff. So I wasn't quite sure what he was going to do. So I said to him, look, where are you going? He says, I'm going home. And I said, you can't go home. We don't quit here. Go back to class. He turned around and went back to class. Honest to God, I never had another problem out of him for 4 years. He graduated from our school. He went to Goucher. He graduated from Goucher College, no easy college, in 4 years. And now he works for the School District of Philadelphia. That's the kind of thing that happened at our school. It was an environment for boys who understood boys, who knew how to motivate boys. And, you know, a lot of them said this. They said they didn't answer questions when they went to a co-ed school because they were afraid they'd be wrong and the girls would laugh at them. I mean, that's what you used to hear girls say 30, 40 years ago. I don't want to say anything in front of the boys because they'll laugh at me if I say it. You know, come on. The whole thing is turned upside down. And what happened in our school is because we had a school where everybody was expected to do the same thing and we enforced it that way, that we got a lot of cooperation. Because another thing wrong with a lot of public schools is that they have rules, but nobody has to follow them, or everybody doesn't have to follow. When we had the school for the overage under-credentialed kids, so the school district, because they assigned the kids to us, the school district insisted that we have a metal detector. So we got a metal detector. So I never had metal detectors at schools because I think that's a sign that your school's in trouble anyway. But I wanted to enforce that all students come to the metal detector. So we had a few pregnant girls. And the first thing they say is, I'm pregnant. I don't have to go through the metal detector. And so we let them walk around. And then I started thinking, my wife had two kids. We went on planes when she was pregnant with each one of those kids. And she always went through the metal detector. Why is it that our girls can't get through? So I looked at the name on the metal detector. I called the company and asked them. And they said, of course, pregnant women can go through the metal detector. And they sent me the studies that showed it was okay. So then about 3 months later, we have a visit. We have our official visit from the school district. And we had a fire drill scheduled for that day. And the teacher said, let's not have it. We're going to have the people from the school. I said, no, let them see our fire drill. So we had the fire drill. We had people come back in, and of course, everybody had to go back through the metal detector. And the people from the school district asked me, how could I get the pregnant girls to go through a metal detector? And I said, it doesn't hurt them. I showed them the study and everything. And the guy from the school district told me that not only did they have problems with pregnant girls, there were people who asked for religious exemptions from the metal detector. Now, can you think of one religion that would be against metal detectors? Hey, that's the kind of nonsense that they live with. So the fact that we could run an all-boys school and they couldn't shouldn't be a surprise, because they fall for every kind of problem. They give credence to the most ridiculous problems. That's what made Boys Latin a different school.
1: And a special thanks to Dave Hardy. I love what he said at the beginning of that. A good student is a good citizen who tries to do the right things in the right way. And that starts in school. The story of Boys Latin in West Philadelphia and the story of Dave Hardy here on Our American Stories.
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1: And we return to Our American Stories. Up next, a story from a man many consider to be the best acoustic guitarist in the world. Interestingly, he's also a member of the Order of Australia and a Kentucky colonel. We're, of course, talking about Tommy Emmanuel. Here's Tommy's story of how he discovered music and himself. We'll be playing his music throughout the entire piece.
26: The musician's prayer is beautiful because it says, make me a hollow reed from which the pith of self has been blown. In other words, get rid of me and all my crap, my ego, my pride, my need for acceptance or any of that. Get rid of all that and just make me an open channel that the love that is in this universe may flow through me, through the music, and it may go out to other people and really help them in their lives. Looking back on my childhood, I just want to say that everything that was American was the best in the world. It was the best music, the best movies, the best cars, the best clothes, the best guitars, the best everything came from this country. I started playing guitar because my mother could play guitar a bit, and she was trying to teach herself how to play Hawaiian music because it was very popular in the early 60s in Australia, in rural Australia where we come from. She wanted me to play rhythm for her. And she knew I had rhythm in me because when I was little, she would put my pram in front of the record player. I'd be screaming my lungs out and she'd put music on and I'd go straight to sleep. And then when I was able to walk around and run around the house, when she put the washing in the washing machine and pulled the lever, at the side, and the machine went kung kung kung kung kung kung kung kung. I came and danced with the washing machine, and sometimes I fell asleep leaning against the washing machine. So she knew there was something going on in me that could only be satisfied by rhythm and groove and stuff like that. So she got me a guitar when I turned 4 and showed me how to put my fingers on the chords. And she said to me 35 years later, she said it was like a miracle. I got the guitar in the morning, and in the afternoon, her and I played a couple of songs together. And she said, I played the time perfectly. I understood how the song worked. And we had fun playing together. And she just kept encouraging me and showing me new chords and new songs. And then the rest of my family took up instruments, and we became a family band. By the time I was 5 and almost 6, we were already playing music festivals and coming out as the Emmanuel Family Band kind of thing. And what we played was music that we heard on the radio. It was Hawaiian music, instrumental surfy kind of music. There was a band from England called The Shadows, and they were the biggest influence on everybody in those days. But as a musician, my life really changed when I heard Chet Atkins.
3: Here's a tune written by the Los Indios Tapajaras. The boys from Brazil that found the guitar out in the jungle and didn't know what it was. They watched it for a month or so and it didn't explode, so they took it home and learned to play it. That's what they said, anyway. I believe them. Jew? They wrote this tune, and it must have 1 million notes. I've never counted them. I'm afraid to. I don't think I could play it if I counted.
26: I knew that that's what I wanted to do. I wanted to play like that. I'd hadn't a clue what it was or how to do it. But that's what changed my life. I knew exactly where I belonged. I knew that I had to be a concert player. I had not a clue how I was going to get there. I spent all my teen years soaking up every record that I could find. I remember when I turned 16, I bought myself Carole King's Tapestry album. I bought Don McLean's American Pie, Gordon Lightfoot's albums. People turned me on to Ray Charles and Oscar Peterson and jazz music, and I discovered Wes Montgomery and people like that, right? That was good for me. And I spent, you know, a good 20 years in the trenches. I had to play in bands. I had to entertain people in bars and places where people didn't listen, all that, so I could eat and pay a rent. And I had songs in movies. I wrote music themes for TV shows. I did comedy. I did game shows, playing with orchestra, play with a string quartet. I played with a jazz band. I was a drummer in a band. I was a record producer. I did everything that you can imagine that a person can do in my home country. So I knew that in order for me to be really inspired and challenged, I had to go where people did everything a lot better, and that was here in America. I came to America the first time in 1980 to visit Chet Atkins, my hero, and he said to me then, this is where you belong. You should be here in Nashville. And I just kept coming back and kept coming back. Personally, I got into drinking like some of my family members, you know, took uppers and downers and all that sort of stuff, and did all that stuff that most people do, until I crashed and burned too many times. I found a better way to live. I found salvation, really. I was raised in the church by my mother and father, but I never believed in the church, you know, probably because I met way too many hypocrites. So I have no desire to be a religious person and follow one particular path. When people talk about God, most people go, oh, I don't want to talk about that. But you can look at it like this. Okay, so because I'm a drunk and a drug addict in my body and in my spirit, I go to God, a group of drunks, or good orderly direction, or the gift of desperation. There's a few ways of saying the word, but I had to learn to surrender. I had to let go of my pride and my ego, which is what had been ruling me all my life, you know? And so I had to find a way of believing that there was a power greater than myself that could restore me to sanity, to normal. And that's what's happened, and it continues every day. So I definitely have a big faith in a higher power. That's the way I believe it's meant to be. We find out what works for us. You know, it has to be honest and it has to be real. So the proof to me that my higher power is working for me and I can trust it is the fact that I woke up this morning. A, I didn't feel like drinking. B, I didn't need to change how I felt. I was happy in my own skin. I'm happy how I feel today. I don't need to alter my thinking or my, you know. And that to me is a miracle. Because I was at the point where I would wake up at 4 o'clock in the morning and start drinking, you know. Then I'd sleep again. Then I'd wake up at midday and start drinking again. And I was going to die. That's where I was at. And it's a miracle that I survived and that I'm here in such good health today. There's simplicity in my life now, you know. So I'm really, really grateful.
1: And a special thanks to Jesse Edwards and to Monty Montgomery for the work on this story. And a thanks to Tommy Emmanuel. And go to YouTube and just Google Tommy's name and just listen to the way he plays the guitar. It's like nothing you've ever heard. Somewhere Over the Rainbow was my introduction to him at a club in Nashville. And I couldn't believe what I heard or saw, and I've been a fan ever since. And my goodness, his struggles, he was very open and very frank about them. With alcohol, with his pride, with ego. And then he found God, or a higher power, as he put it. And now there's a simplicity, he said, in my life. And you could hear a peace in his life. Tommy Emmanuel, virtuoso guitarist and a heck of a storyteller. His story here on Our American Stories.
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12: A new approach. I'm Sue Guzman, Fox News. President Trump is shifting his approach when it comes to the conflict with Iran. We have more from Fox's Anita Vogel.
13: President Trump says that Washington is only semi-negotiating with Tehran right now. He's also signaling more emphasis on economic pressure rather than a new military offensive. Trump claims Iran is in very bad economic shape and does not have money to pay its soldiers. This as Iran continues to defy the U.S. by striking more ships in the Strait of Hormuz. Meantime, Oman and Iran are reportedly very close to reaching a deal to manage the waterway. But Tehran is laying out a new set of demands for reopening it. They include ending the war and removing the U.S. naval blockade. We're also learning the Pentagon is asking the U.S. defense industry to ramp up production as stockpiles reportedly run low.
12: President Trump says the United States has other munitions available, and he's denying reports of shortages. Meanwhile, gas prices are on the rise over the past 2 weeks. Trilby Lundberg with the Lundberg Survey says part of the cost is higher gas and oil prices, and crude prices are headed higher. This as she says the gas prices are going to rise again.
14: Prices are up about 8 cents in the past 2 weeks, and the new price is $4.18.
12: AAA puts the national average at $4.01 per gallon. It's happened again. F-16 fighter jets had to scramble to intercept at least two planes that violated airspace over President Trump's golf club in Bedminster, New Jersey, Sunday afternoon. The airspace above the club had been temporarily restricted as the venue hosts the Live Golf Club tournament. Now, President, an avid golf enthusiast, was attending the event. And evacuation orders are in place across parts of the western U.S. and southwest Canada as extremely hot and dry conditions fuel the spread of wildfires in the region. 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

0: 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And our next story comes from our regular contributor, Kent Nerburn. Kent is the author of Letters to My Son, which is a compilation of letters written to his own son should Kent not live to see him into manhood. Today, Kent shares with us another one of his lessons. It's called Craig's Lesson.
1: Most young people I know, and many who are older, live in a quiet crisis of identity about their place in the world. Some, especially young women, spend their lives submerging their interests into the interests of others, until they are not sure whether they have any identity at all. Others, very often young men, try desperately to impress others by parading their accomplishments and sense of self-importance in an attempt to make themselves seem somehow whole and finished. Still others of both sexes spend their time passing a brittle judgment on others they perceive as different or lesser than they are, in an attempt to establish their own identity at the expense of others. At the heart of each is the fear that someone else might pass judgment on who they are, and that they will be unmasked or found out for the uncertainty that is at their core.

0: When I was younger, I was as plagued with this fear as anyone else. Often I would dare not to act for fear of someone judging me. Other times, I forced myself into the center of discussions in a pitiful attempt to make sure I was recognized for everything I thought or did. I excluded others. I demeaned others. I pointed out their weaknesses and inconsistencies as a way of raising myself by lowering those around me. Sometimes I was aware of it, other times I was not. It took a chance comment by a friend of mine long after I had reached adulthood, before I could begin to lift myself out of the uncertainty that surrounded my sense of self. Craig was a close friend of mine. He was one of those people who brought energy and life into any room he entered. He had an uncanny ability to focus his entire attention on you while you were talking, so you suddenly felt more important and more responsible than you had before he started listening. He made you better by being around him. People loved him. He and I went to graduate school together. We had a lot in common. We both were having women troubles. We both were seekers. We both were perhaps too aware of our own foibles for our own good. But he lived in the sunlight of the Spirit, while I lived under a full moon. We were like mirrors to each other, revealing dimensions of our beings that otherwise we never would have seen. One sunny autumn day, we were sitting in our study areas, half talking and half working on some now forgotten projects for our graduate degrees. I was staring out the window when I noticed one of my professors walking across the parking lot. He had been away all summer, and we had not parted on good terms. I had taken great offense at some suggestion he had made, and had, in turn, given great offense in my answer. We had not seen each other since that day. "Damn it," I said to Craig, "I don't want to see him." "Why not?" Craig asked. I explained what had happened the previous spring. "We left on bad terms," I said. "Besides, the guy just doesn't like me." Craig walked over and looked down at the passing figure. "I think you've got it wrong," he said. "You're the one who's turning away, and you're just doing that because you're afraid. He probably thinks you don't like him, so he's not acting warm toward you. People are like that. They like people who like them. If you show him you're interested in him, he'll be interested in you. Go down and talk to him." Craig's words smarted. I walked tentatively down the stairs into the parking lot. I mustered my best smile and warmest feelings, and greeted my professor and asked how his summer had been. He looked at me, genuinely surprised at my warmth, and put his arm over my shoulder. We walked off talking. Out of the corner of my eye, I could see Craig at the window, smiling broadly. It was so simple, yet I had never seen it. I was coming to all my encounters with a fear that others were judging me, when, in fact, they were afraid I was judging them. We were all living in a fear of being judged by the other, while the empty space between us was waiting to be filled by a simple gesture of honest caring. People like people who like them. Those words allowed me to see the world through new eyes. Instead of seeing judgment in the eyes of others, I saw need. Not deep yawning need, but the simple human need to be noticed and cared about. I began to realize that most people were not waiting to judge the adequacy of my actions. They were waiting for the chance to share something about themselves. Craig knew this. He basked in people as if basking in sunlight. Their lives warmed him, and they loved sharing themselves with him. That was what made him so special. From that day forward, I turned my life around. It was not easy. I still spent too much time fearing the judgment of others, and I still got hurt when arrogant people took advantage of my openness and used it either to laugh at me or to demean me. But I found that by taking the chance and liking other people, the world opened up before me. I discovered a world of people I would never have known had I kept only to my own interests. Car mechanics, cashiers, crazy people, thieves all had their stories to tell. The wealthy, the poor, the powerful, and the lonely. All were as full of dreams and doubts as I was. Farmers talked to me about tractors. Scientists spoke to me about atoms. I learned what it is like to grow up on the Australian coast, and I learned how it feels to pack boxes all day long. If you are the one who reaches out, if you are the one who dares to like people, the walls around you will fall away.
1: great job on that, Monty. A special thanks to Kent Nerborn. He's the author of Letters to My Son, A Father's Wisdom on Manhood, Life, and Love. People are like that. They like people who like them. It was so simple. He said, I just never seen it. Kent Nerborn's story, Craig's lesson, here on Our American Story. 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
1: And we return to Our American Stories. Up next, a story from Nancy Breaux. Nancy is the office manager of the G.A.R. Cemetery in Miami, Oklahoma.

And is his name, starred on Gunsmoke and Charlie's Angels. We've got a Wild West bronc rider, world known. He went by Booger Red. He's here. He had a family-owned Wild West show. Traveled all over the United States and even the world, took a show on the road. And his wife and children all performed in this Wild West show with him. His name, Booger Red, was a nickname that he picked up when he was younger. A friend of his and he put some dynamite in a tree and was going to blow it up. Well, somehow or another, he got too close to it and some of the tree hit him in the face. It blew up in his face and they put him in the wagon and taking him off to the doctor, and his friend looked in there and said, "You sure are boogered up," or something along that line. So it just stuck with him. You know, he had some pretty bad scarring on his face from it, so everybody called him Booger Red for that reason. Samuel Privet was his actual name, but it has his real name, and then it has Booger Red on his marker. The cemetery manager at the time had did a fundraiser and earned money to have a marker put on his grave, and they did a ceremony to commemorate that several years ago. It was probably in 2011 that they did that. One of the more prominent burials that we have is John Beaver. He was the second chief to the Quapaw Indians. By second chief, I mean in relevance, for an example, to vice president of the tribe. So he was a miner. He was very wealthy. And he originally was buried on their Indian property out in the country, and the family ordered a life-sized statue of him to be placed at his burial site. But during the time in which he passed away, I believe in the early 30s, the roads out there were all unpaved and dirt roads and very hilly. And the trucking company that brought the statue could not make it up those hills. So the family made the decision to disinter him from their family allotment and bring him into GAR Cemetery, therefore setting his statue up here within our cemetery grounds. So we have a treasure trove of history here that we are always very eager to share. We also have a ceremony, generally in the fall, that we honor 15 fallen British cadets. They were stationed here during World War II to be trained to become pilots. So the name of the base was British Flying Training School No. 3 in Miami, Oklahoma. Now, there were over 2,000 of those cadets that flowed through here. Some of them washed out, obviously, but there were over 1,200 of them that actually earned their wings and went on to the war. Some survived the war and ended up having families, and obviously many of them didn't make it through the war. But during their training session here, during the years of 1941 to 1945, there were 15 cadets that lost their lives in training accidents. It was the understanding and the agreement with the different countries that if they did perish here in United States soil, that they would be interred here and not transferred back home. The main reason why they came to the United States to train is because their airways were so horribly dangerous. They were getting shot down before they could even learn to take off, basically. And the majority of the cadets that came over here hadn't even driven a car yet, but they learned to fly the airplane. So the whole experience for them was unfathomable.
when you stop and think about it, that is why we have 15 British cadets that we honor.

0: are here every year. We just recently, a couple of years ago, were able to obtain photographs of all of the 15 cadets that are buried here. And that was tough. That was really a tough situation to acquire. And it took me many years. Like I said, I started here in 2012 and we just got it a couple of years ago. So we have a group photograph of every course that came through except for group number two. And I'm still looking for it. But not all of the pictures had the people's names below them. Number one didn't. So I had to ask one of the ex-cadets that was in his 90s to help me figure out which one it was, because he was one of the upper officers in his group. So it was pretty easy to figure him out, but it took me forever to get that done. Fortunately, no one in group two lost their life, so I didn't have to find anybody in that course. But just pinpointing who they are, because, you know, a lot of them, they had the same last name. There's only one initial. It was just time consuming. And the pictures aren't that great, but we do have them. So, I mean, I do get family members that do come here, but they don't always come to the office, which breaks my heart because I don't get to see them. Once those stories are forgotten, or the people that know those stories have passed, they're gone forever and no one can get them back. And it's so important to share your information and write it down. You know, we believe that every single person has their legacy. They have their story. We are on a mission to find those stories and those legacies and to keep everyone's legacies alive.
1: 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And a special thanks to Nancy Bro, the office manager of the G.A.R. Cemetery in Miami, Oklahoma. And she is dead right. We've got to keep our memories and our legacies alive. That is what we do here on Our American Stories each and every day. 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
18: This is Lee Habib, and this is Our American Stories. From 1993 to 1997, Mike Judge captured the spirit of American adolescence, epitomized by two cheap and crummy animated cartoons. Here's Greg Hengler with a story of the highly popular television show, Beavis and Butthead.
19: The stupid and ugly have one advantage in life. Teachers expect nothing from them, so they can fly under the usual indoctrination that accompanies education.
20: What's this crap?
19: Thus, the stupid and ugly, if they aren't entirely stupid, have a greater chance of being original. They're allowed to speak the truth because no one cares what they say. Because they are stupid, they are free. Beavis and Butthead, two supremely stupid and excruciatingly ugly pubescent males who live somewhere in the Southwest, were the biggest phenomenon on MTV since the heyday of Michael Jackson. Their laugh, low and breathy variations of superseded Wayne and Garth's "not" as the comic catchphrase. An album and a blockbuster movie were made, and their merchandising campaign swept across American malls.
20: So like, sure.
21: So like, but...
20: Is that true that you used to be, like, married to that Bono dude?
21: Bono, Sonny Bono.
20: Is that that dude that's, like, a cop in San Diego?
21: No, no, he was a mayor of Palm Springs.
20: He's a wuss.
21: Yeah, kinda.
19: Mike Judge is the creator of the television series Beavis and Butthead and co-creator of the television series King of the Hill. He also wrote and directed Office Space, the now cult film about IT workers that premiered in 1999. Here's Mike Judge.
22: I'd been interested in animation since I was a kid. I took a cartoon class at the YMCA. At the time, I didn't know what the signs of a junkie were, but now looking back, I'm pretty sure that my cartoon teacher was a junkie. Beavis and Butthead I had drawn in a sketchbook, and I kind of had them lying around, and there was this Sick and Twisted festival that Spike and Mike were doing. And I thought, I don't know if I'm going to have a career, but I may never have a chance like this again to just do whatever I want, get as out there as I want. Sometime after I'd done the first two shorts, I thought, okay, I should animate something with these guys. And I just went for a walk and came up with the whole idea for the short and the names and everything, I don't know, in probably like 2 or 3 minutes. I guess I was thinking about these just out-of-control 14-year-olds that I've known growing up.
20: That would be cool.
19: Beavis and Butthead was tested in front of a focus group in 1992. Here's executive producer Abby Turkley.
23: We wanted to develop it as a series. We tested it. It tested through the roof.
22: I didn't even know what a focus group was. I remember Abby Turkouli calling me and saying, we showed it to a focus group up in Chicago, and I've never seen a reaction like this. Best reaction I've ever seen. It was just funny to see, because I'm hearing my voice going, huh, you know, and then seeing these kids going, huh.
24: This said to be continued. Yeah, the rest.
25: Would you like to see more?
24: Yeah.
23: In fact, one kid stayed after and said, can I buy this out of the tape machine?
26: Okay. Could you like record the tape for us?
25: You want a copy of the tape? Okay.
19: Here's Judy McGrath, former president of MTV Networks turned member of Amazon's board of directors.
27: And I thought, okay, I've been watching focus groups for, 10 years. I've never heard anyone say, can I buy the tape?
23: We tested it with women as well in separate groups. And I think the women were cooler at first.
28: Hated it. Absolutely hated it. It was irritating. To look at. I just thought it was awful.
22: The first season, they were supposed to have 22 episodes on March 8th, and they had two. So we went on the air with... two episodes. It was a show that was every day, and they were horrible. I mean, the first two episodes were awful. I don't know why anybody liked it. We cobbled together a episode out of two of my shorts and a bunch of videos.
29: It's not just about writing. It's about writing stupid, which I felt was a hard thing to do, really. It's like you have to go back to the place where thinking begins and stay there.
30: Do you think that's funny, Butthead?
22: Remember after the first episode aired, and I thought it was awful, and I was like, gonna bury my head in the sand. And Abby called and said, we got a one last night. I was like, what's a one mean? And they said, well, usually, you know, that time slot is like a 0.6, 0.7. We got a one. And oh, good. Then the next night it was 1.2. The next night, it's the same episode airing over and over again. And by Friday it was like 1.8.
27: The first week it went on the air, probably the third night, we got phone calls from five or six movie studios saying, you know, let's go right into production and make a movie. We heard from everybody. Retailers wanted to sell the clothes. Winger was going to reunite and go on the road. Warner Brothers wanted to make a live action Wayne's World type movie. You know, right away it was, can you give me a Beavis and Butthead? So we literally put the brakes on everything for a while.
22: At first I was thinking of just, there are these two guys who are just around each other all the time. They don't have a lot of other friends or any other friends. And so there's just these inside jokes that just keep on going to the point where they're just kind of laughing all the time.
0: Okay, Armstrong.
1: Here.
0: Armijo.
1: Present.
0: Baca.
1: Yeah.
0: Butt kiss. What's wrong with you two? We've been in school over 7 months now, and every single day when I call Daniel Buttkiss's name, you guys have to laugh. Is it really still that funny? Doesn't it ever get old? Are you going to laugh for the rest of your lives every time someone says the name Buttkiss? That does it. Principal's office now.
19: Here's head writer-producer for Beavis and Butthead, Christopher Brown.
2: They were clearly self-destructive.
3: You've had destructive impulses, right?
4: No.
2: But no matter how miserable their existence were, let's face it, they weren't living a great life. They didn't have a nice home. They didn't have a lot of money.
3: Money, money, money.
2: Girls didn't respond to them.
4: Hey, baby.
2: Other kids made fun of them and beat them up like Todd. But they always managed to enjoy themselves. I mean, their laughter came through everything. Even when Todd kicks their and they're going, you know, oh, this sucks. They follow it up with a laugh.
4: Todd's cool.
3: Yeah. I think he likes him.
29: They are trying to figure things out, and they sort of, in their own way, philosophize about things, which is what's really great to write like that.
4: I bet they put all the stuff that sucks on in the morning just to, like, get us to go to school?
3: Yeah. I think it's working.
22: Usually I would start with the voice and then do the drawing. This one I started with the drawing and I didn't know what they would sound like. And I just drawn ha ha ha on there. I started doing that laugh and I was kind of like going like, this is reminding me of something. Didn't think about it till probably 2 years into the show that it was, there was a guy at my high school. He was really smart, stoned all the time, but he would just, you'd see him in the hallway and I would always see him when the hallway was empty, and he'd just start, like, he's one of these guys that he'd start going, hey, Mike. And so when I would do the voice, I would just kind of do the, and I would be doing it sort of to get into character, to get the voice sounding right. And then I'd go, well, that kind of sounds funny that he's just laughing all the time anyway.
18: And you've been listening to the story of Beavis and Butthead, with much of the storytelling coming from their creator, Mike Judge. And he was interested in animation as a kid, we learned, and he'd drawn these two characters in a sketchbook and the first two shorts, so he came up with the names and ideas to those shorts when he was on a walk, tested in front of focus groups that tested through the roof. When we come back, more of the story of Beavis and Butthead here on Our American Story.
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18: And we return to Our American Stories and to Greg Hengler and the story of Beavis and Butthead and its creator, Mike Judge. Here's Judge.
2: The Beavis laugh, there was a guy who was... He was actually in calculus class, and he was a really smart guy. He's now a nuclear engineer. Hope he doesn't figure out who he is that I'm talking about him. But we had a hot teacher, which was unheard of back then. She was a former Dallas Cowboys cheerleader. Anyway, he would get really excited, and he was biting his lip all the time and just kind of going like, like laughing at everything she said. So I started out with that laugh, and then I just kind of made his voice sound like the laugh, just like raspy, you know,
0: That's right, everyone. If we all work together and respect one another's space, we'll get through this crisis with a newfound sense of community.
14: Get out of the street, you long-haired panty waste!
22: Mr. Van Driessen, that was probably my favorite character other than Beavis to do the voice for. When I started doing that voice, I wasn't quite sure where I was getting it from. And then I remembered, I used to be a musician, and I played with Sam Myers. And there's this guy from the Santa Barbara Blues Society there, and he was interviewing Sam. He just had this way of talking. He said, I remember him saying something like,
15: Sam, it must have been really wonderful for you, having grown up in the Deep South, to be able to travel to Europe and experience some of their culture and share some of your culture as well.
22: I wanted to have this hippie teacher who just believes that teaching can solve any problem. The problem with teenagers, it's all education. So it's always funny for me to see Mr. Van Driessen just try so hard and believe that they can be changed, and that not only do they not learn from his lessons, they usually learn the wrong lesson from what he's saying.
16: Boy, boy, what I wouldn't give for 5 minutes alone with those little bastards that took my mower.
22: Mr. Anderson, there's probably been 5 or 6 people in my life that talked like that. I grew up in Albuquerque, New Mexico, actually, and it always seemed like every middle-aged authority figure had a Texas accent. I had a paper out when I was a kid. My brother and I had one. You'd go collect at the end of the month, door to door back then. We went up to the door, and the guy looked at us, you know, and so it was our first month collecting. He says,
16: "Well, you ain't my paper boy."
22: And my brother said, "Yeah, well, I know your paper boy quit, and we're the new paper boys." And he,
16: "Well, I know what my paper boy looks like, and you ain't my paper boy."
22: Finally, my brother said, "Okay, well, if you don't pay, you know, we're going to have to cancel the paper." And he said,
16: "Oh, I'm going to get the paper when the real paper boy comes."
22: And finally, he swallowed his pride, and he phoned in a subscription. And
16: boy, I tell you what, Dusty, I felt like a one-legged cat trying to bury turds on a frozen pond out there today.
17: Whoa, it's Todd.
20: Hey, I know.
22: Actually, I think Sam and Chris first suggested the idea of a guy who beats the crap out of him, but they think he's really cool. To me, Todd reminds me of this. We had a family down at the end of our block when I was a kid, and the dad was a truck driver, and a couple of the kids had gone to jail, and they were teenagers while we were 10 and 11, and the middle one would just terrorize us. He'd come by on his motorcycle, ride on our lawn, patch the lawn, just scare the shit out of us whenever he could.
21: I would like nothing more than to kill you both with my bare hands.
22: There was a band director in ninth grade. I'm pretty sure he was an alcoholic. And he smelled like liquor in the morning. And he was just always, he was kind of shaking, always angry, always wound up. There was just this noise coming out of him. He was,
21: what are you doing? Watch your mouth, you little sons of...
22: Trey and Matt, the South Park guys, I remember them saying that Beavis and Butthead to them was like the blues, which was a really high compliment to me, because it's that kind of thing where it's just... it's the same thing over and over again, but it's good.
19: Here's South Park co-creator Trey Parker.
23: I remember right before South Park went on the air, actually, Mike took us out to give us advice, because he's just that cool of a guy. And he was sitting there going, "Well, you know, don't let people take advantage of you, because they're dumb."
19: Here's writer Larry Doyle.
24: Mike can make almost anything sound funny. That's a very hard quality to do. I thought that Mike could make even the lamest line sound funny. He could say, Butthead saying, "Make it snappy." And there's just something about the way he said it. And it, you know, it helped a little bit that Butthead is a little bit of a lisp.
25: You men want a date.
0: Yeah, we want two of them. And make it snappy.
4: Get the kite, Beavis.
0: Cool.
24: When I was doing this profile for Rolling Stone, I remember that Patrick Stewart, Jean-Luc Picard, was a giant fan of the show, and he happily talked to me not only for the article, but I'd say for about a half an hour afterwards about what episodes I had written and what his favorite episodes were.
26: Oh no. We cannot allow ourselves to think that.
19: Here again is Trey Parker.
23: The point of the show, you know, was the great satirical look at sort of where a lot of teenagers in America were at the time. And it really was, I think, a very scathing, very harsh, and almost a very open your eyes, people. And hey, you know, hey, now I know Mike enough to know that there was a lot more behind it, you know, and Mike is a very good guy and a very cool guy. And he actually, you know, was trying to say something, you know, that this is starting to be our youth. And if we're not careful, this is going to be our youth.
1: Yeah, I'm starting to feel it.
4: You know, Beavis, it doesn't get any better than this.
23: Something that's good, it doesn't matter how great, it doesn't matter how slick it is. You don't need Disney, you don't need these sweet graphics. If something's funny and something's good, you can have it look that crappy. And it inspired us in that way just to go, let's just do it ourselves. We'll do it with construction paper if we have to. It really got us into this conversation about satire and how there was no good satire out there. And we wanted to do the same thing Mike did.
22: I always reference TV I grew up on because I guess it's whatever age you are, you're going to, you know, the thing that really cements itself in your head is the first stuff you liked on television. And I loved the Beverly Hillbillies, Leave It to Beaver, Andy Griffith Show.
24: There's actually a line you could draw between Beavis and Butthead and Andy Griffith in terms of the style of the way the comedy worked. Mm-hmm. Even though the topics were very different, the character comedy was very much the same.
3: Oh, hey there, Master Cleaver. Aren't you supposed to be in school?
5: Well, I guess so. But all I know is I'm supposed to come in here and buy some cigarettes.
3: Hey, you wouldn't be buying these for Eddie now, would you?
5: Gee, how'd you know?
24: You know, if you look at it from a comedy math point of view, it's really very old-fashioned kind of humor, even though at the time it was upsetting people with the topics that it was. I mean, they were just dumb guys. And that's there's a real long tradition of dumb guy comedies.
6: You guys aren't drunk. You're just stupid.
19: Here's former president of Viacom, Van Tossler.
7: I think it's really about being true to what, you know, teen boys do and the prism through which they see life, and particularly innocent ones like those two. I mean, they are really base, and whatever they feel comes out of their mouths. And I sort of was that when I was a teenager, I'm sad to say, but everyone knows Beavis and Butthead. You could relate to it, animated or real. They were part of your life at some point.
22: To me, Beavis and Butthead, when it's good, has that thing. It's a ridiculous premise. Three Stooges, it's the same thing over and over again, but I can keep watching it. Cheech and Chong, I don't, you know, you just kind of want to be there with those guys, and I kind of hoped that Beavis and Butthead would be in that category.
5: I'm just glad it's finally over. You know what I'm saying?
4: Yeah, really. At least now we can get on with our lives. Mm-hmm.
18: And a terrific job on the production, editing, and storytelling by our own Greg Hengler. And my goodness, you heard from Mike Judge, from all kinds of folks, the creators of South Park, studio executives, about the remarkable story of this show. And let's remember, this did not market test well with women, even though women know well teenage boys. To this day, my wife doesn't laugh at the Three Stooges, and I do. And they've been with me, well, through all my life, just as the South Park guys said about Beavis and Butthead. It's like the blues. It's the same thing over and over again, but it's good. And what Judge said, you just want to be there with those guys. Again, the same thing over and over again, but there's just something about them. They're companions through your life and laughing through your life with your companions. That's the thing. There's also that great point they made about not needing Disney quality animation. And this is true. If the story's great and the characters are great, the rest of that stuff can actually get in the way. The story of Beavis and Butthead, the characters, Mr. Van Driessen, Mr. Anderson, so brilliantly caricatured, but characters that seem to spring up in our own lives. Story of Beavis and Butthead here on Our American Stories.

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8: A few miles from the glass spires of Midtown Atlanta lies the South River Forest. 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

0: jackpot is now worth $900 million.
1: There was no grand prize winner in Saturday night's drawing, so tonight's drawing stands at least $905 million. The cash value on that works out to about $392 million. There were four tickets in Saturday night's drawing that matched five numbers, making them each worth $1 million. They were sold in New York, Arizona, Florida, and Michigan. I'm Tammy Trujillo.
0: Michael Brennan wins the Wyndham Championship, claims a spot in the FedEx Cup playoffs by doing so. Brennan finished Sunday 22 under par with a 6 under 64 to top Bo Hostler by three strokes in the PGA Tour's regular season final. In baseball, Reds lost 7-1 to the Nats, A's 4-3 over the Red Sox. Pirates got pounded 11-1 by the Mets. Phillies edged the Jays 7-6. Angels fell 12-3 to the Marlins. Guardians lost 5-3 to the White Sox. Cards 7-4 over the Rockies. Tigers 3-1 over the Giants. Rays beat the Mariners 4-1, and the D-backs 1-4-2 over the Dodgers. And we have a lot of your morning show baseball towns, don't we? Actor Antonio Banderas, 66. Former heavyweight champion Riddick Bowe is 60. If it's your birthday, happy birthday. So glad you were born.
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1: 56 minutes after the hour, Iran has changed the deal. Israel has rejected Trump's Gaza deal. Primaries this week, Wisconsin, Minnesota, Connecticut, and Vermont. Thunderstorms coming to the Midwest and the Great Lakes. Powerball jackpot over $900 million. And I would hardly call this speedy justice. Our national correspondent Rory O'Neill is here with the story. It's been 30 years since rapper Tupac Shakur was killed in Las Vegas. And jury selection will begin for the man accused of orchestrating the shooting today. Good morning, Rory.
2: And good morning. Police say the man is Dwayne Keffi D. Davis, now 63 years old, facing a count of murder with a deadly weapon with the intent to promote, further, or assist a criminal gang. Essentially, police, even in Las Vegas, admit their case had gone cold. They really didn't have any new evidence. But it was a book that Keffi D. wrote with a co-writer, in which Davis essentially admits to passing off the gun in the car that was used in the attack that left Tupac Shakur dead and Suge Knight injured. And it's that confession and some other interviews he also did that have Davis in trouble right now. So essentially, he's going to be put on trial for his own words.
1: And do we have any other hard evidence to go with this? Or it's just what he's being free 30 years from 33 to 63 and then wrote in a book? That's it?
2: Pretty much. And he's the only guy still alive that was in the car at the time. So let's see what he has to say. Now, he denies that he wrote that. He says the author took him out of context. And he says he actually never read the book himself.
1: We'll have more on that one. We'll follow it. Great reporting, Rory, as always. All right. One chance to live. Monday, August the 10th, 2026. Make a difference in someone's life. Cherish your own. We'll see you in the morning.
3: Hey there. I'm Kenny Stevens. And my morning show is your morning show with Michael Del Chorno.
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1: She wants to go from appointed senator to elected senator.
8: I'm Dave Anthony, Fox News.
9: I want to, you know, focus on the struggles of the South Carolina families because, like them, I feel those same struggles.
8: Senator Darlene Graham is one of 10 Republicans running in tomorrow's special primary to replace her late brother Lindsey Graham as the GOP Senate nominee in South Carolina. Congressman Russell Fry and Ralph Norman among them. Graham has a Trump endorsement. She also tells Fox she stands with the president on Iran.
9: We have to protect our nation. I realize that the price of gas is a little high right now, but I think President Trump is going to get us through this, and the price of gas will eventually come down.
8: Iran is making new demands before allowing shipping to flow fully through the Strait of Hormuz, wanting American forces to leave the region and the U.S. to compensate Iran for all the bombing damage. President Trump tells Axios, we're only semi-negotiating at this point.
10: The Wall Street Journal reports for weeks President Trump has been laying the groundwork to declare victory in the Iran war should Tehran fully reopen the Strait of Hormuz, even floating the idea privately to senior aides that he's willing to walk away without a nuclear deal.
8: That's Fox's Trey Yingston, Tel Aviv, as Ukraine keeps taking the war deep inside Russia, targeting oil refineries. Officials say there a drone attack today has killed at least 13 people, wounded 75.
11: Ukraine has battered Russian oil facilities on a near daily basis in recent months. The campaign's eaten into refining capacity and unsettled the Russian public. Ukrainian President Volodymyr Zelensky says it's to force Russian leader Vladimir Putin to the negotiating table. Russia has also regularly hit Ukraine with missiles, glide bombs and drones, causing thousands of civilian casualties.
8: Fox's Jonathan Savage, an accused Irish drug cartel leader, is back in Ireland. Daniel Kinahan returned last night in handcuffs, sent to court in Dublin, then jailed after being extradited from Dubai, where Kinahan was arrested in April facing charges. He ran a drug smuggling and money laundering organization that stretched from Europe to the U.S. America's listening to Fox News.
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19: Starting your morning off right. A new way of talk. A new way of understanding. Because we're in this together. This is your morning show with Michael Del Giorno.
23: Rise and shine. Early bird gets the worm. Sleepy squirrel misses the nut.
24: We got ourselves a Monday, August the 10th, 2026 to understand together because we're all in this together. On the air, streaming live on your iHeart app, this is your morning show. I'm Michael Del Giorno, honored to serve you. Jeffrey, throughout the day, we'll be keeping an eye on the sounds, guests, and your talkbacks because we can't have your morning show without your voice. It's your kitchen table. Take your place. Sit down. You say it. You send it. We all hear it. Nobody has to rot on hold anymore, and it's time talk radio became a conversation. Have I gotten all our clever little sayings out of the way? Can I start?
25: Pretty good, yeah.
24: 8 minutes after the hour, former Secretary of Defense Mark Esper says Iran's demand. I can't believe we need a former Secretary of Defense to make this formal statement. Iran's demands for reopening the Strait of Hormuz is ridiculous. Why are we even discussing Iran's right to close or open the Strait of Hormuz would be my question. My bigger question of the day, because Iran has changed the deal and that's fallen through. Israel has rejected the president's 15-point plan for the Gaza. So that's fallen through. We have primaries. The latest is we got a nut running for governor in Wisconsin. And now we find out that Obama and El-Sayed have been in talks. I mean, there's enough craziness going on right now. For us to keep our minds wrapped around. Don't even get me started on AOC freezing her eggs just in time for next Easter.
25: Stop it.
24: Powerball jackpot is over $900 million, and we have rounds and rounds of severe weather storms in the Midwest and in the Great Lakes area this week to keep our eye on. When does Little League World Series start? Is that this week?
26: The regionals have already started.
24: Yeah, but we're not in Williamsport yet.
26: No, not yet. Next week.
24: Does it start over the weekend, though? This weekend or next week? It's usually... because this weekend will be like the 15th. That's usually when it starts, I thought. And we'll keep an eye on all that for you. And we did have a winner at the final PGA regular... I guess you would call it regular season finale, the Wyndham Championship, and Michael Brennan, and I can't remember what he was positioned, but he was out of the FedEx playoffs unless he won this tournament, and Michael Brennan won the tournament to qualify. So he finished 22 under par after a 6 under 64 to top Bo Hostler by 3 strokes at the finale at the Wyndham Championship, and he claims his spot in the FedEx Cup playoffs. So pretty remarkable achievement over the weekend. All right, let's get to kind of like the headlines, which is Iran deal changes, Israeli deal gets rejected. Now, again, we start with the headline, what a shock, right? Iran moves the goalpost again. This, if you had a deal, I'd feel no differently today. Which is why I never understood why we even feel a need to have a deal. But the deal has fallen through. And it hasn't just fallen through. It has become laughable. Now, in the midst of all this, the president's response to the press was, we're low-keying it. I joked with Red off the air. I said, Red, I'd like to open the show with you explaining to the audience what low-keying it means. So a very serious situation continues to have very unserious results. Iran comes out this weekend with an entire new list of demands. Now, as I unpack these new list of demands, you do realize this is everything. They're calling on the U.S. basically to admit defeat, surrender, and pay them back. So it wasn't like they were seriously negotiating and changed their mind about one thing, or was a stickler on one demand that they wouldn't budge. That's what we've been living. This weekend, Tehran stated, the strait would remain closed until the U.S. corrects its behavior. Now we're grounded. Iran demands include permanently ending the war, lifting sanctions, ending the naval blockade, withdrawing American forces from the entire region, releasing frozen Iranian assets, and fully compensating Iran for all war damages. So this is a requirement of a complete surrender by the United States. I'm surprised they didn't ask for Texas, California, New York. At the same time, the Pentagon is pushing defense companies to speed up weapons production as some U.S. stockpiles dwindle. So is we're low-keying it, meaning we're rearming? Is low-keying it mean we really don't even need this deal? We don't need these negotiations, which I'd feel a lot better if the president would say out loud. But this is a long way from the Strait of Hormuz is opening imminently. Because clearly Iran is playing games. And they've been playing them pretty consistently for 1,400 years. Now, at what point can you continue to put lipstick on this pig? I don't know. I mean, I have that conversation with Lieutenant Colonel James Carafano all the time. I just don't get it. And I do think it looks stupid. And unnecessarily. But yeah, waking up this morning, the Iran deal is going nowhere. This is Iran making its push to drive gas prices up and the market down. The president's push to kind of stabilize it, we're low-keying it. And again, what does low-keying it mean? We're only semi-negotiating with them, said President Trump. We're watching Iran with its huge inflation and the fact that they have no money, which is true. And they can't do anything really sustained militarily to defend themselves or to provoke. So I agree with the president. Iran is in very bad shape. What I don't get is why we don't just say, make a move on that nuclear material, we're going to bomb you. Make a move on any ship in the Strait of Hormuz, we're going to bomb you. And then just do it when they do. I don't know why we want a deal that isn't worth anything, even if we get it. I don't know why we're low-keying it. And I certainly don't know why we're opening the door up for this criticism. Israel has completely rejected the Gaza 15-point plan by the president. The sticking point there is a little more reasonable. And I thought we were all on the same side on this issue, that no troops are leaving Gaza until Hamas disarms, which was a big part of the 15-point plan to begin with. So the U.S., along with Israel, should be rejecting this Gaza plan. And can't you just imagine where the crazy left takes this? Oh, once again, Israel's calling all the shots. Today, the Atlantic's big story is the right's obsession with Anthony Fauci and the left's disinterest after a million deaths should be the story. Why aren't they equally curious? The whole El Sayed. Okay, so you have AOC going on the talking head shows. She's wanting to be begged to run for president that we all know she's going to run for, that I know she's going to lead for a long time. It's as simple as when Bernie handed the torch to AOC, that's his words, by the way, I'm handing the torch. Did he hand the torch to her to run for Senate in the state of New York and replace Chuckie Schumer? Or did he hand the torch to her to take his place as a presidential nominee leader that has to, you have to rig elections to avoid?
2: I think she can win.
24: I think she can win. That's right. You're getting better and better at that. We need Bernie to run so we can have Thursdays with Bernie.
2: I've been working all weekend. Hopefully we'll get this down.
24: We could do weekends with Bernie. A new podcast. I mean, you just can't make this stuff up. To me, the only serious question of the day, he says, dismounting perfectly on time with the clock. If what AOC says is true, what Al-Sayed says is true, that he and Obama had a long, inspirational conversation, and that he hopes that Obama joins the momentum and team. In other words, campaigns for him. It begs the, and I always say, the only thing left shocking in life is the truth. This Monday morning, as crazy as all this Iran stuff is, what does a constitutional attorney from Harvard University, head of the bar, have in common with an Islamist radical socialist who doesn't believe in that constitution, wants to eliminate the presidency of which you were one, 44, get rid of the United States Senate, which you were one for 60 days, then you started running for president. Let alone borders, security, police, prison. I mean, what on earth could Barack Obama have been saying to a radical, I don't even believe socialist, I believe Islamist, that was inspirational? And what could they possibly have in common? That is not an accusation. That is not my attempt to do talk radio to provoke you this morning. That is a legitimate question. Is Barack Obama in play in all of this? Has he always been in play? Does he have anything in common? And which is it? Socialism or Islam? Well, hasn't that been the question for Barack Obama all these years? That more coming up. And if you miss a little, you're going to miss a lot. If you miss a lot, we're going to miss you. But then again, that's why we have the podcast. Listen closely. Did you hear that? Listen carefully. That's my phone. Silent. No spam calls, no spam texts. I love the silence. Your phone? 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Welcome to Monday, August the 10th, year of our Lord, 2026. I don't know if it's a day that'll live in infamy, but it'll never happen again. That makes it special. We must understand it together because we're all in it together. 21 minutes after the hour, this is our day. This is your morning show.
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28: In the NFL, quarterback Teddy Bridgewater is retiring again at age 33. The Lions wasted no time in finding Jared Goff's backup, signing Josh Dobbs to a one-year deal. Dobbs backed up Drake May last year in New England. The Lions will be his seventh NFL team. In baseball, A's shortstop Jacob Wilson set the Major League Baseball record for his position, playing in his 111th errorless game. The A's beat the Red Sox for the second straight day to take the series. The Phillies' Kyle Schwarber snapped a 17-game homerless streak and hit two yesterday to tie Yordan Alvarez for the lead with 35 homers on the season. And in the WNBA, Minnesota Lynx guard Kayla McBride broke the league's single-game record.

0: It's common sense in a world of narrative noise. It's your morning show with Michael Del Giorno.
1: Thank you, Mike McCann. 26 minutes after the hour, by far and away the top story. The Iran deal has just been basically ripped up. Iran has completely changed all the terms. We now have Mary in Boise in what I would call interpretive skit form with more on our top story. Mary.
2: Hey, Dad. This is your girl, Irania. And I know that I'm grounded, but I'm willing to work this out with you. So if you will buy me a G-Wagon and a Cartier watch, I promise I will try to get at least a C-minus in school. Thanks, Daddy. Have a great day.
1: Thank you, love. Remember how I used to always threaten that Mary would someday be my co-host? I think she already is. In other news, Michigan's Democratic nominee for U.S. Senate says he hopes former President Barack Obama will campaign with him.
3: During an appearance on NBC's Meet the Press, Abdul El-Sayed says he spoke with Obama following his primary victory last week, calling their conversation really warm and inspiring.
4: Look, we talked a lot about what it'll take to win. Obviously, his presence in here in Michigan would mean so much to the coalition that helped elect him. So I hope that we get to campaign together.
3: El-Sayed added he was grateful for his advice and that Obama knows the critical role Michigan will play in holding President Trump accountable. It comes as top Democrats have backed the progressive El-Sayed, including former Vice President Kamala Harris and Senate Minority Leader Chuck Schumer. El-Sayed will face Republican former Congressman Mike Rogers in November. I'm Mark Mayfield.
1: Well, the Democrat Party, Obama's legacy, and of course, the Iranian deal isn't the only thing that fell apart. Prime Minister Bibi Netanyahu is formally rejecting the president's peace plan for the Gaza.
5: Netanyahu said Sunday he won't withdraw Israel's troops from Gaza until Hamas completely disarms. Meantime, Palestinian militants have conditionally agreed to the 15-point peace plan, but claim that Israel is continuing to sabotage efforts to stop the war. I'm Sarah Lee Kessler.
1: My brother Bobby, his birthday obviously, you know, falls on different days every year based on the calendar, and there are, I think, one out of every 5-6 years it falls on Thanksgiving Day, which I always thought was interesting. My brother Vic's birthday is every year on New Year's Eve. This only happens to me once in a blue moon that my birthday falls on the championship game of the Little League World Series, and it will this year, August 30th. We have confirmed that the Little League World Series will start in Williamsport a week from Wednesday, so running about a week late this year. Meanwhile, the Powerball jackpot is now worth $900 million.
6: There was no grand prize winner in Saturday night's drawing, so tonight's drawing stands at least $905 million. The cash value on that works out to about $392 million. There were four tickets in Saturday night's drawing that matched five numbers, making them each worth $1 million. They were sold in New York, Arizona, Florida, and Michigan. I'm Tammy Trujillo.
1: Michael Brennan wins the Wyndham Championship, claims a spot in the FedEx Cup playoffs by doing so. Brennan finished Sunday 22 under par with a 6 under 64 to top Bo Hostler by 3 strokes in the PGA Tour's regular season final. In baseball, Reds lost 7-1 to the Nats, A's 4-3 over the Red Sox. Pirates got pounded 11-1 by the Mets. Phillies edged the Jays 7-6. Angels fell 12-3 to the Marlins. Guardians lost 5-3 to the White Sox. Cards 7-4 over the Rockies. Tigers 3-1 over the Giants. Rays beat the Mariners 4-1, and the D-backs 1-4-2 over the Dodgers. And we have a lot of your morning show baseball towns, don't we? Actor Antonio Banderas, 66. Former heavyweight champion Riddick Bowe is 60. If it's your birthday, happy birthday. So glad you were born.
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0: We are not just another radio show. We're family. 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
1: Speaking of that, Roger in Sacramento emailed Michael D at iHeartMedia.com to say he's clocked in. I had to remind him, no overtime this month, everybody. Stick to your hours. I guess clocking in on the talkback line is Woody in Phoenix, Arizona.
2: Morning, Michael. So the naval blockade is still in place in the Straits. But do you recall, and it's been well over 2 months ago, that we were told that if those oil storage facilities weren't relieved of that capacity, that the pumps in those facilities would be permanently damaged? Makes one wonder, were we being lied to? Or do the talking heads just don't know what the heck they're talking about?
1: And don't forget, as I always remind people from my many years of guessing in college, there's always all of the above. 36 minutes after the hour, early bird gets the worm, sleepy squirrel misses a nut, rise and shine. And welcome to Monday, August the 10th, year of our Lord, 2026. Well, the Iranian deal has fallen apart completely. In fact, they're asking for a U.S. surrender. I mean, their list of demands now is they control the Strait of Hormuz. The war is over. Lift all sanctions. Withdraw all forces from the region. Release all assets that have been frozen, pay for all damages that have been done. They're asking for a complete U.S. surrender. Meanwhile, the president says, well, we're low-keying it, whatever that is. Speaking of low-keying it, Israeli Prime Minister Bibi Netanyahu, no low-key about it. He formally has rejected the president's Gaza Board of Peace plan, all 15 points. Adios, amigos. Our troops are not leaving until Hamas disarms, and no one believes they would even disarm if they agreed to disarm. Second first, same as the first, Herman Hermit's headlines today. Meanwhile, we have the Michigan Democratic nominee for the United States Senate saying he hopes that Barack Obama will campaign for him. Well, that's a strange bedfellow, is it not? I cannot stress enough how remarkably you wouldn't think a constitutional Harvard bar attorney would have anything in common with a radical Islamist. And I don't say that because I am Islamophobic, but because I understand Sharia law. And Sharia law is the exact opposite of our constitutional representative republic government of laws. We believe in liberty. Sharia law doesn't. We believe in separation of church and state. Sharia law doesn't. We believe in right of assembly. Sharia law doesn't. Freedom of religion. Sharia law doesn't. Innocent till proven guilty. Sharia law doesn't. Equality. Sharia law doesn't. That's a big thing. So it is a wise question waking up this morning, and it's just a question, and it's a question for Barack Obama to answer either after being asked, which I doubt he ever will be, or in action. So here's Abdul Al-Sayed saying, oh, I had a phone conversation with Barack Obama. Now, I don't know if Barack told him, you need to cool it down. You can't reveal everything. Stop calling yourself a socialist. Stop with some of these radical ideas. Run more to the center, and then once you win, then get radical. We don't know what he said that was inspirational. I'm so proud of you for having the guts to do what I never had the guts to do. I couldn't admit it. What inspired Abdul El-Sayed about that conversation? Inspired him enough to tell Meet the Press, I'm hoping he will campaign for me. Again, what does a constitutional bar attorney have in common with a radical socialist who will seize property, income, control, or an Islamist who will replace our Judeo-Christian culture with that of Sharia law? What on earth could they have in common? But the first question is Barack Obama in play? Maybe the second question is, has Barack Obama always been in play? What an interesting phone call. Why isn't Barack Obama having the same reaction that Bill Maher is having, that John Federer is having? Or James Carville, for that matter. Now, Carville did speak over the weekend. And what I thought was interesting about what he said was, and he's on CNN as he's doing it, he's slamming CNN on CNN about even having discussions about El Sayed. I guess Carvel's looking at the same numbers I did. This guy barely squeaked by, and if there wasn't a third candidate, he would have lost in the primary, and everything suggests he's going to get beat in the general. Why are we all so obsessed with El Sayed? Listen.
3: Yeah, but let me take your hat off. You got 48% in a primary. You're being hailed on CNN as a revolutionary, complete tidal wave hitting the United States. It's the latest, greatest thing that ever happened. And what I'm saying right here is I would go a little bit slow, maybe, if I was analyzing this. And I would also say you're going to have your chance in 2028. But boy, we're all into the revolution now. And we're all, well, yes, oh, this is great. This is wonderful. You got to get everybody that voted for your opponent in the primary to vote for you in the general. Maybe you need to do some hard political work and develop some political skills that make you more accessible to more voters.
1: Now, listen, once you cheat in elections and have the ability to cheat in elections, there are things beyond the norm that are possible. But by and large, if you're in a primary, I'll give you an example. Marsha Blackburn is probably headed at 74 years old to being the first female governor of Tennessee. But had the laws been, you have to get at least 50% in the primary to advance, otherwise there's a runoff, I think she loses. So in the case of El Sayed, yeah, you had 48%, 1% more than the next person, but you got to convince everyone that voted for that person and presumably the other one that made the difference. What was it? 5%, I think she was, or not even. She had 60,000 votes. I don't remember what that came to. I think it was 4%. So you got to convince 52% of voters that voted against you to vote for you. And that's just to have all the Democrats behind you facing a Republican former member of Congress. That, as elections go, good luck. And your squeaked out 1% win was with a 20 to 25% turnout. That may not be the case come November. Now, I will hand them this. All the students will be back at the universities to be pandered up to and harvested. But that's a big uphill climb. So congratulations on winning the primary, but you only had 48% and you've got 51 to 52% of Democrats to convince. Now, clearly they had a strong view against you. And if you're doubling down on no police, if you're doubling down on no prisons, if you're doubling down on no borders and no ICE, if you're doubling down on amnesty and redistribution of wealth and seizing control of property and health care, closing overseas military bases, no presidency, no Senate, no Supreme Court. I mean, come on, good luck. Now, had Donald Trump done that, no one would have heard it. That's James Carville. That's the strategist behind Bill Clinton. I realize ancient history, but once a Mount Rushmore of leftists. Not a peep, I might add, out of Bill or out of Hillary. Joe, of course, has his hands full with stage 4 pancreatic cancer. But Barack Obama on the phone. Barack Obama inspiring El Sayed. Really? Then he's on Meet the Press. And of course, I'm not going to ask you to reveal any specifics, but...
4: I know you're not going to give me every detail of the call, but what was the crux of his message to you, Dr. El-Sayed?
5: Well, Kristen, you're right. I like to keep private conversations private, but it was a really warm and inspiring conversation. I got to be honest with you, I never saw myself ever able to run for public office. I literally told former President Bill Clinton that at my college graduation, in which I was the senior speaker and he was the main speaker. And I then watched the next year Barack Hussein Obama run for and win the presidency. I watched him.
1: Anybody notice anything there? Anybody notice how Abdul El-Sayed refers to President Obama? Listen.
5: And watch the next year Barack Hussein Obama run for and win the presidency. I watched him serve with a level of class, a level of elegance that we could only pine for now. So I really enjoyed the conversation. I was grateful for his advice. It was very warm, very inviting. And I know that he knows the critical role that Michigan is going to play in holding Trump accountable, in winning back the Senate.
1: You're a former president of the United States. You're a former Harvard Bar constitutional attorney. And nothing this man stands for challenges you, supersedes the D versus R battle for Michigan. A former president, a former commander in chief that doesn't believe in military and strength, doesn't believe in a sovereign nation with borders and protecting them, believes citizenship can be the result of invasion or a GPS location. No prisons, no police. Everybody's just going to behave. This should haunt you. A radical socialist Islamist referring to the 44th president by his full Islamic name, saying his presidency is his inspiration. We all know how Islamists take their cues. And if Barack Hussein Obama can be president, then the time must be now for Abdul El-Sayed to not just run for office, but take this another step further. Well, that's your question of the day. What does Barack Hussein Obama, as Abdul refers to him, have in common with Abdul El-Sayed? Is it the socialism? Is it the communism? Or is it the Islam? Curious what you think. Only a moron wouldn't be asking the question this morning. When it comes to supplements, there's only two things that really matter most. Does it work and can you trust it? Relief Factor works. I know you can trust it. But rather than telling you my unique Relief Factor story over and over again, I love to share other people's stories. Last week we did Michael in Arizona. I want to do Brian in Alabama. 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My pain had begun to limit me in my mobility and my ability to get things done at work and at home. I'm amazed the relief I have gotten. I should have started Relief Factor years ago. 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I don't know how many years I heard Glenn Beck talking about Relief Factor, and all I could do was do my Glenn Beck Relief Factor voice. 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Weeks later, I'm scratching my head. 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All right, 50 minutes after the hour, we come back. Top 5 stories of the day. You remember MySpace? Long before the Facebook, let alone Facebook, making a comeback. Rory has that story in 15 minutes as your morning show continues on August 10th.
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9: There's a chance for an isolated shower or storm around today, especially this morning. Otherwise, we'll have a mix of sun and clouds, and it will be warm and humid. Temperatures will be rising into the mid and upper 80s, and then tonight, clouds will be building in, and storm chances will be increasing heading into tomorrow morning. Some storms could be strong with gusty winds and heavy rain. We'll then have another warm and humid day tomorrow with additional chances for storms through the week. That's your latest Weather First forecast on News Radio 600. WMT.
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0: From Sacramento to Oklahoma City, from Nashville to Youngstown, this is your morning show with Michael Del Giorno.
1: Thank you, Mike McCann. 53 minutes after the hour, the Israeli Prime Minister Bibi Netanyahu is formally rejecting President Trump's Gaza peace plan, all 15 points, Sarah Lee Kessler reports.
2: Netanyahu said Sunday he won't withdraw Israel's troops from Gaza until Hamas completely disarms. Meantime, Palestinian militants have conditionally agreed to the 15-point peace plan, but claim that Israel is continuing to sabotage efforts to stop the war. I'm Sarah Lee Kessler.
1: Senator Jim Banks says Ohio Republican Congressman Max Miller should resign from office if the allegations against him are true.
3: The Indiana Republican made the comment to NBC's Meet the Press, as Miller is accused of abuse by his ex-wife and daughter of Republican Senator Bernie Moreno.
4: If he's endangering a seat in Congress as we're trying to keep the majority in the House, and he should drop out if he's endangering that seat. He should drop out because of the allegations against him.
3: Banks called the allegations terrible, adding that he hopes justice prevails in this case. Police reports obtained by ABC News detail accusations of physical abuse and threats during their marriage. Miller's on the ballot in November in Ohio in an attempt to be reelected. I'm Mark Mayfield.
1: The heavens will put on a show this week as the Perseid. Perseid? I believe so. Perseid. The Perseid meteor shower reaches its peak. Tammy Trujillo has the pronunciation and details.
5: It happens as the Earth passes through the trail of debris left behind by the Swift-Tuttle comet, debris that burns up on hitting the atmosphere. The best time to watch will be overnight, Wednesday, August 12th through Thursday, August 13th, when a new moon offers darker skies. I'm Tammy Trujillo.
1: The family of Perez Hilton says a celebrity blogger is in serious condition at a Florida hospital and will require surgery.
6: Hilton was rushed to a hospital last week after he live-streamed a TikTok video that appeared to show him covered in blood and cutting himself with a knife at his Miami home. On Saturday, his family released a statement on Hilton's website saying, quote, he experienced significant blood loss and sustained injuries that will require surgery in the coming days. It said his treatment and recovery will be a long process. I'm Lisa Cartwright.
7: You should have had your lockdown jailbird singing.
1: Elvis fans are descending on Memphis this week to celebrate the King. It's Elvis Week 2026. The festival will be in full swing at his iconic Graceland home. The 10-day festival celebrates Presley's life and music 49 years after his death. About 70% of the nation's school-aged children go back to school this month. And that could be a scary thing. Free tennis with more.
8: Psychology Today says nearly 60% of kids returning to school are not happy about it. Doctors say parents should look for stress and anxiety in kids returning to the classroom. They recommend easing the transition by starting a school routine at least a week before classes start. Adjust bedtimes and wake-up times to their school schedule. Establish breakfast and lunch routines and validate anxiety about the demands of school, because psychologists say they're real. I'm Bree Tennis.
1: Michael Brennan wins the Wyndham Championship, claims a spot in the FedEx Cup after winning the Tour's regular season finale this weekend. In baseball, Reds lost 7-1 to the Nats. A's 4-3 over the Red Sox. Pirates got pounded 11-1 by the Mets. Phillies edged out the Blue Jays 7-6. Angels fell 12-3 to the Marlins. Guardians lost 5-3 to the White Sox. Cardinals 7-4 over the Rockies. Tigers 3-1 over the Giants. Rays beat the Mariners 4-1, and the D-backs won 4-2. Over the Dodgers. Birthdays today, Antonio Banderas is 66 years old. You remember Patty Austin, the singer? She's 76. The author of The Hunger Games, Suzanne Collins, child book author, 63 years old. And the former heavyweight champion, Riddick Bowe, is 60 years old today. If it's your birthday, happy birthday. We're so glad you were born. And thanks for waking up with your morning show. Coming up in the third hour, Abdul Al-Sayed told Meet the Press's Kristen Welker he had a warm and inspiring conversation with the 44th president of the United States, as he called him, Barack Hussein Obama, and hopes Obama will publicly campaign for him. Is Obama in play? Is he already involved? And why? And what does he have in common with Al-Sayed? We'll visit with GOP consultant Chris Walker about that in the third hour. And Rory's got the scoop on the return of MySpace when your morning show continues. It's 58 minutes after the hour.
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0: Okay, welcome back to a Monday. It's the Greg Henson Show. Hope you had a great weekend. I know I did. Sweet Corn Fest did not disappoint. I shucked on Friday and I ate on Saturday. It was absolutely spectacular. Tons of people came out to see that. Saturday, took a buddy to Clear Lake again. Nice. They have a museum up there now. So if you're into the Buddy Holly, the Day the Music Died routine, you can always check that out. It's very cool. But now we're back. We're back to work. And the absurdity with the WNBA continues. Royce White came out on Friday afternoon, right after Enes Kanter Freedom came out and said they would both declare for the WNBA draft. Now, we know it's absurd on its face, right? Of course they shouldn't be playing with women, but what they're doing is, I believe, meeting absurdity with absurdity. They don't want to play in that league, but they're trying to prove a point, because you've had players recently come out and say, oh, I would welcome a transgender man or woman playing in the WNBA. And they don't really mean that. They're saying it because they didn't think anybody would test them on it. Didn't think anyone was going to call them out and say, oh, you'd welcome me to play? Because Royce White is a 6'8", 270-pound grown-ass man. He will hurt people if he plays. And he won't even be trying to hurt people. He's just too big and too strong and maybe even too fat to be playing in the WNBA. Same with Kanter. I think he's a 7-footer. They would dominate this league, and the league's going to have to come out. Here's what's going to have to happen. The league's going to have to come out and put a stop to it and say men can't play, which means they will have had to do a complete reversal on what they've been saying, because they've been saying all along, oh, of course we would welcome them. Come on. Well, get in here, you old so-and-so. Let's play some hoops. And they know they don't mean that. They know they can't mean that, because it's not good for their league. They need to just come out and put an end to this, stop the nonsense, and say this is a women's only league. It's for biological women. And then it's over. But instead, every week, the more absurd stuff happens. I mean, we had more stuff over the weekend, and we'll get to that, but it's not related to these guys declaring themselves for the WNBA draft. Royce White says he'll enter. He says, I'm transgender. I'm a woman. I identify as sometimes identifying as a woman for the purposes of basketball. And that should be enough. And I love, there's critics out there who say, well, why are they doing this? They're making a mockery of the WNBA. And they're sissy boys. They're doing this because they want to beat up on women. No, they're not. Anyone with half a brain, a quarter of a brain, will tell you they're doing it to point out the absurdity and the lack of clarity in the WNBA's rules. That's it. That's all they're doing. They don't want to play in the WNBA. They're both conservative guys who are saying this is stupid. We're not going to play it anymore. And so they're going to try to play in the league, which this is what it was always going to take, right? You knew this was going to be what it was. The number's 515-284-1040, by the way. 515-284-1040. This was what it was always going to be. It was always going to come down to somebody challenging their definition of what a woman is, because they won't even come out and say what a woman is. And this will force the issue, but you know what's going to happen, right? They're going to come up with some absurd definition of who can play. Because I think they're going to comment this week, or they're going to address it this week. And they're going to come out with some absurd definition. Enes Kanter Freedom said he has reviewed the eligibility criteria. Only players who are women are eligible to play in the WNBA. Yet the 409-page document never defines woman or offers any policy on transgender eligibility, nor does it state whether self-identification alone is significant. So, yeah, it's going to get interesting here. You're going to have men. I think these aren't the last two. I think you're going to have more. Particularly guys who are activists. Like, Kanter is an activist. if you notice, Enes Kanter's name is Freedom now because he was barred from Turkey over because he spoke out against the government. So he can't even go home to his own country. Not that that has anything to do with what we're talking about here, but the fact is this guy's an activist, and that's what he does. And that's fine. He's not the only one. There are plenty of activists in this world who go about their day and go about their absurdities. He's allowed to be absurd as well, and he is. This is absurd. Rice White's absurd. But it's also absurd for the WNBA to take the stance they take on trans athletes and not really describe who's allowed to play and who's allowed not allowed to play. That's it. That's all they're looking for. We're going to get clarity out of this, though, unless the WNBA screws it up. They gotta. The WNBA needs to get a better PR firm. Someone who can speak more succinctly about who can and cannot play. Someone who is not going to waver. Someone who's going to educate these players on how to handle these issues. Even though, you know my stance, right? Last week, leave these players alone. Stop asking them anything that's not to do with basketball. If they want to speak out on issues that don't have to do with basketball, they can do it on their own social media. They don't have to be asked in press conferences. Because even Caitlin Clark is like, really? I told you how I feel. I'm not doing it again. But here they come. They just keep pressing. They keep pressing. They can't win for losing. Because if they come out in favor of trans women, they get beat up by one side. If they say it should just be women, they get beat up by the other side. It's a no-win situation for these athletes, and you guys got to leave them alone. And I'm talking about the media. 515-284-1040. Let's check in with Todd in West Des Moines. Good morning, Todd.
1: Hey, good morning.
0: How are you?
1: You were just talking about Royce White and how he can maybe hurt the female basketball players, correct?
0: Just the size and ability, yeah. He could hurt them.
1: Well, he's held liable by the court for doing the same thing to his wife, and I don't think he can see her anymore. I don't think he can see his kid anymore for like child abuse and stuff.
0: Yeah, no, I did not know that.
1: Yeah, it's when you guys put someone like that on a pedestal, you probably know what
0: I don't,
1: he does.
0: I don't think anyone's putting him on a pedestal. I think
1: well, you guys have been talking about him all day.
0: Well, it's only 9 a.m., so.
1: Yeah, I know. You guys started like at 5 in the morning, 5:30.
0: I didn't. I started right now.
1: I know, the whole radio
0: station. Oh, yeah. I think you talk about him. I think he's been talked about since Friday when he did this. I think it's important, though. I personally think it's great that he's doing this. I don't think he should ever get to play in the league. But I love that he's pointing out the absurdity of the WNBA. And I don't think anyone's putting him on a pedestal. I don't give a damn what he does. I don't think he'll ever play a minute in the WNBA. I have no idea about his abuse allegations. I will look them up. But that's meaningless to me for this conversation because I don't think he's ever going to get on the court. I think he's going to go to court. I think he's going to force the WNBA to have a reckoning here on who they let play and who they don't. Because, you know, I'm not the one saying, of course we'd let a transgender woman play. That's the WNBA players. I think biological sex should be all that matters in leagues. If you're a man, you play sports. If you're a woman, you played sports. So I don't know what side you're on, and I'm not going to pretend to say what side you're on in terms of the political divide and the culture wars, but this had to happen. This was inevitable. Someone was going to test it, like someone always tests it. And it's funny because people don't seem to mind when it's tested the other way. When a girl gets to play men's sports, it never works out. I mean, I remember when Manon Raon played in a men's game as a female goalie. Didn't work out. Didn't work out at all. All right, the number 515-284-1040. 515-284-1040. You can also text us at 81530. That's 81530, and you can hit the talkback. That's on the iHeart app. Click on the microphone and give us your 30 seconds of wisdom. All right, coming up next, we're going to take phone calls. We're going to read some texts about this. A lot of people are interested in what's going to happen with Royce White and Enes Kanter Freedom. We'll discuss that next. It's the Greg Henson Show on a Monday. Good morning.
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0: NBA draft. I got a text here. Says, is anyone else tired of trans activists insulting our intelligence? I'm tired of my intelligence being insulted about a lot of things. It's not just the trans issue. Because the trans issue really is a small portion of what we do every day. However, we do get gaslit on a lot of things. Hey, Trump's gaslighting you right now on the war in Iran. We all know it's not going to come to any cool conclusion for us. Because we don't have the will to put boots on the ground. We know that. We're going to get to that later today, though. But, you know, he's out there saying everything's going great and we're going to get a deal. No, he's not. He's not getting a deal. And he needs to stop telling people that and either finish it or leave. If you're not going to finish it, why stay another day longer? Just leave the boats there, blast open the Strait of Hormuz every time they try to close it, and you'll just have to keep doing that indefinitely until you're ready to finish the job. So here's the tech. This is a text we get a lot, and this one kind of annoys me, I'll be honest. It says, it just seems like a really weird move. The right says that only women should be in women's sports, so does Royce White think that he can actually be a woman? Well, that's the fundamental question we've been asking all along. Do men think they can just declare that they're women? Are you kidding me? Royce White is doing what every trans person has done since the

0: woman. One's too many. Of course it is. If it was your daughter, you wouldn't be saying that, texter. Are you out of your mind? If it were your daughter, you would be saying, wait, you took a title from my daughter. How can this be true? That is one of the more absurd texts I've ever read in my whole life. And I read it because it was absurd and because it really shows the mentality of some people. Here's the quote. Does Royce White think that he can actually be a woman? Can't you say that about anybody who just declares that they're trans? What are you even talking about? Does Leah Thompson think she can actually be a woman? She won the NCAA title. I don't understand that at all. I think that is absurd. And that's what's wrong with modern politics and the left is they literally, this texter just said, does Royce White think he can actually be a woman? Question mark. That's in a nutshell what it is to be trans. You just say, I'm a woman. There's no bottom surgery. They just declare it. All right. Another one. Royce White on his Sunday night show was hilarious. He was serious and satire during his entire show. He was wearing a long blonde wig during his entire two-hour show and played I'm Every Woman by Chaka Khan for bumper music for every break. He did a fantastic job of getting his point across. And we all know that's all this is. It's Cantor and White basically mocking the absurdity of trans men playing in women's sports. Another one says, I think his abuse case had a lot to do with his views on women. A judge set a 50-year restraining order. Sophia Cunningham played men's football because of an injury. The team did not replace it with another male. They replaced it with a female. That's okay. Women kicking? She's not going to play tackle on a men's football team. She was kicking. And that shouldn't be a big deal, right? Because we're all the same. We're all the same. Someone said she did not win a title. Get your facts straight. Leah Thompson didn't win a title. I saw her winning races by pool lengths. But I have to be honest. I'm not the biggest women's college swimming fan. So if that's the case, I stand corrected, and my facts are now straight. You're still the same lib who just keeps texting every 5 minutes, who asks, does Royce White really think... I'm blocking you, as a matter of fact, because when you say, does Royce White think he can be a woman, meanwhile you're arguing for women to play sports with men, that's just... I can't with this person. You're anonymous. You're out there sexing me talking points every 5 minutes. We're not doing that. We're not doing that at all. Anyway, another text says, I'm tired of all this nonsense. It's ruined the WNBA. It's about the cat fights every game brings. And that's another issue we got to get to. You see Sophie Cunningham yesterday get just railed on a clothesline, which I have no problem with, man. That's tough basketball. And then Caitlin Clark get called for a technical foul when she bumped a ref trying to make a play under the basket. They called that back, by the way. They have rescinded that tech because that would have been her eighth technical and resulted in a one-game suspension. We'll get to that, though. But it's just no good news ever for the WNBA, and they never talk about the game. Why? Because the game's not worth talking about. It's the drama. It's the WWE aspect that we deal with every weekend from this league. All right, more of your phone calls, 515-284-1040. Also, your talkbacks on the iHeartRadio app. We'll get to all of that after we do the news on The Greg Henson Show.
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24: Chances of storms on Tuesday with a high of 92. And on Tuesday night, more potential thunderstorms with a low of 72. That's your forecast. 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
4: All right, so I told you about this liberal who is literally every other text who comes in here on the text line. And this person is not telling the truth. And I have a real problem with people who don't tell the truth. So what I'm going to do is I'm going to put this to this person who never signs their name, by the way. Number one, if I'm right and prove you a liar, then you're gone. You're not going to be able to text it anymore because that just deludes the conversation if you're lying. Okay. You've now told me three times that Leah Thompson, here, first time you texted, you said there's not a single trans athlete in the history of sports who has won a collegiate national championship. Trans people are not a threat to championships. Okay. Not to mention college, high school matters too, but we'll just go with this one point. And then about 3 minutes later, you texted me, she did not win a title. Get your facts straight. And that's what I said, man. I feel like you're gaslighting me and you're lying to me because I know better, right? He said, if you don't have to read my text if you think I'm lying, I'm not lying. Okay. You said no trans athlete has ever won a national championship. So I asked AI. I Googled and I looked, right? It says, yes, Leah Thompson won multiple races during her collegiate career, most notably becoming the first openly transgender athlete to win a NCAA Division I championship by winning the women's 500-yard freestyle in March 2022. So we've established now that you've lied and it wasn't a mistake because you doubled and tripled down on it. Then you got mad when I said I should block you because you're lying. And you were wrong and you were lying. And I think you knew you were lying, and that's what bothers me. If you'd have just made a simple mistake and said, I don't believe she ever won a national championship, but I said, honest mistake. You know, that's not a big deal. It happens. But you doubled and tripled down on it. Yet here you are, texting like you know everything, and you don't. And even if it was only one, right? Even if it was just Leah Thompson. Or Thomas, I should say. Leah Thomas. She still took a title from a woman. How can you be okay with that? It's just okay for this woman to train her whole life to get to the peak of college sports. She's gearing up to win a championship, and some middling male swimmer steps into the spotlight and steals her championship. Even one's too many, man.
0: All right, back to the phones. To the sensible folks, not the fake texters. Let's check it, or the only fake texter. And I'm sure you're going to have another text for me, but I should block you for lying, because that's a real problem for me. Tom and Grimes, I'll let the audience decide if you get blocked or not. Tom and Grimes, hi, you're next up.
1: Hey, how are you?
0: I'm great.
1: Co-ed, that's what comes to my mind when men and women play in the same arena.
0: Like softball?
1: Softball.
0: I mean, who hasn't played in a co-ed softball team, right?
1: Correct, yeah. Talk about fun and, you know, you kind of, everybody gets along and it's not all this craziness.
0: Right.
1: But, you know, one thing that I want to touch on is, how would you like to have your daughter, for instance, be, in order to produce an athlete at the Olympic level or professional level, 9 times out of 10, you train with your kids from the very start. Let's say at 6 years old, they start doing certain things, maybe not heavy weightlifting, maybe, you know, but the things that really get things started. But at the same time, a lot of times when you start with a six-year-old, let's say your daughter, she goes to all kinds of clinics and different things. So let's just relate that to snowboarding. How would you like to be the parent of your daughter starting at 6 years old, training and in the snowboarding arena to get her to the Olympics? She makes it to the Olympics and takes a silver medal to somebody that claims to be trans, gets beat by a guy.
0: Yeah, I would be so angry.
1: You know, just spend all your time, all your money, your vacation time with your work, all of these, probably got rid of missed a lot of family obligations. But here would be the most humiliating thing, and I'll drop it with this. The most humiliating thing to me would be the father of the guy that won the women's Olympics.
0: By beating girls. Because I would be honest, Tom, wouldn't you retire before you competed against women?
1: I would do something, that's for sure.
0: Well, and you
1: have this.
0: I can't imagine saying, well, I'm ranked 400, which I think Leah Thomas was. I'm ranked 400 or high 300s. And this isn't working for me, so I'm just going to go play against women. You know, because
1: exactly.
0: Because he didn't start with his trans journey till he was well into his teens, which means he already had the testosterone hit. He'd already grown to like 6'2" or something to that effect. And here he goes now, competing against women. And if one is too many, you know, like I said earlier, and you reiterated, if you have a high-end athlete, you have put everything into that kid. Travel sports, travel events, dropping money to hope so that they can achieve their dream of playing college sports and maybe winning a championship. And then here comes some dude who just takes it from you. Unfairly just snatches it from you. It's ridiculous. 81530. And I, you know what? Here's the other thing for trans athletes. I don't know what the solution is. I mean, I think it's more fair for them to play against men than it is for them to play against women. Monty in Ottumwa, you're next up on the Greg Henson Show. Hi, Monty.
2: Hey, how you doing? Yeah, I just wanted to comment on the wokeness in the WNBA. It's pretty disgusting. I started watching women's basketball just because of Caitlin Clark. She's a phenomenon. She's totally revolutionized sports viewing for female basketball, and everybody knows it. And, you know, if she's not in the game, I turn the TV off.
0: I agree. Care. Her, or no. Come on, Sophie, too.
2: Well, Sophie, yeah.
0: She's just not as good.
2: She come up as a defender of Caitlin Clark, and now she's got a name of her own. And, you know, if they're going to let men into the WNBA, I mean, they don't even need to let men basketball players in. Just go to the prisons and get a couple of big ruffians out of the men's prison, because all you got to do when you play Indiana is just beat up their stars. You know, get them down on the floor and beat them up, and then everybody, both of them gets kicked out, and then you win the game.
0: It's the refs. It's the refs too, Monty. Did you see the Caitlin Clark technical over the weekend?
2: Yeah, and it's not just that technical. I mean, she would be getting fouled up and down the court, and then they call her for a foul that she doesn't commit. They are so in the tank against Caitlin Clark. It is just so obvious and so ridiculous, and it's based on DEI and wokeness.
0: Well,
2: and everybody sees it.
0: Why do you think the most bullied players in the league are Caitlin Clark and Sophie Cunningham?
2: Because Caitlin Clark come in and she's a superstar, and all these, not just the players, the refs, and owners say, well, we're not going to let this game be, you know, featured by a straight white woman.
0: So, that's what I was going to tell you.
2: Let it happen.
0: The two biggest bullied players in the league are heterosexual white women in a largely black lesbian league. That's why they're bullied.
2: Yeah.
0: And people who want to...
2: That's exactly right.
0: People want to gaslight it and say that's not what's happening. It's clear it's happening. I have not seen foul on any other players.
2: You've seen what happened to Sophie Cunningham. She clotheslined her. She should have been expelled, not just for that game, but she should have been suspended for at least a couple of games after that.
0: Yep.
2: And then she come on and posted afterwards, a woman who did it, and said, white privilege.
0: She did.
2: Really?
0: Yeah. She's a pretty radical nut, though. Her dad used to play in the NFL. Darren Carrington, is that the name? He played a good 8 years in the league. But, there's a reason those two are the only ones bullied. It's because Sophie spoke out against men playing women's sports, and because Caitlin is the great white hope in a great white heterosexual hope in a black lesbian league. That's just the way it is. I'm not telling. That's not my opinion. That's fact. All right, coming up next, we're going to take more of your phone calls and feedback on this because a lot of you are interested in discussing it. I think our liberal's finally gone, and I'm glad for that because we just don't like liars here. You got to be honest, man. And if you don't know, don't say you know. You tried to belittle me by saying you knew, and you didn't. The number is 515-284-1040. You can text 81530 or talk back. That's free and easy on the iHeartRadio app. Just hit the microphone and give us your feedback. It's a Greg Henson Show. Good morning.
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27: Congresswoman Marionette Miller Meeks, fighting to keep Iowa strong. 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
0: All right, so we're talking about, obviously, Enes Kanter Freedom and Royce White. Talking about them playing in the WNBA, and it of course turns to transgender athletes in the in other sports. Leah Thomas, of course, is one of the most famous ones. And somebody said, "Well, she only won one national championship." And I said, "Dude, she only swam for 1 year as a woman, so she's batting 1,000." she swam for Penn for 3 years, two of them as a male. Then she took a year off during COVID, and then back at it to beat up on women for the 2022 season. Again, I think Royce White and Enes Kanter Freeman are just pointing out absurdities. I don't think they ever expect to play in this league, but they're definitely going to force them to have a reckoning on who plays in this league, men or women. And they're going to force this league to decide what it really stands for. Does it stand for women, as the W and WNBA kind of suggests, or does it not? And I hope they prove the point. I don't think they should ever play. I want to see them play in the WNBA, just so we can finally put to bed that the best women are men. In almost every case. I mean, even on Jeopardy, I think the best winner on Jeopardy, the most money ever, was a dude dressed as a woman. I think the track star in high school in California is a dude with a wig, long blonde hair. In every case where it's tried, the man is the best woman. And if I'm wrong, you can correct me, but almost every time a male plays against a female, they win. I don't know of a time when a woman beat a man. Don't give me Billie Jean King. That was not a fair match. They didn't have the same rules. Like, I don't think Bobby Riggs could even serve when he played Billie Jean King. I don't know of one case where a woman has beaten a man fair and square in an athletic event. I mean, brain power, that's a toss-up, depending on the two smart people you get together. But in terms of a team sport or individual activity that requires you know, speed, strength, endurance, that type of thing, it's just not going to happen. My son plays college hockey in Michigan. Now, until he was 12 or 13, you know, until the hormones kick in, he played with girls. They could all keep up. Some of the best players on his team were girls. Well, 14 and 15, that wasn't happening anymore. And don't get me wrong, these girls could still play hockey. They just couldn't physically keep up. And it wasn't fun to watch, because by 15 or 16, when they would get checked, it wasn't fun, because they were getting pushed around a lot. They were smaller, slower, and demonstratively smaller. When just a couple of years ago, before that, they were great players and were competing with the boys on the level. But that's just when things change. And those of us who are normal know that's when things change. All right, back to the phones, 515-284-1040. Dan in Des Moines, good morning.
4: Hey, good morning.
0: What's up?
4: Hey, I just like to point out that I think, and this is true for apparently most of the people on social media and the commentators even, I think they've taken the Kool-Aid from the league. I think this is their plan. People wouldn't be watching that league if it wasn't for the physicality and the controversy. I think they got the referees conditioned to let them play. I think the whole idea is the more they beat up on Caitlin and those other guys, the more people watch to complain. Well, I think it's a conspiracy.
0: It crossed my mind. It wouldn't be a conspiracy. It would just be a tactic. You know, over the weekend, Caitlin Clark got called for a stupid foul where she stole the ball, never touched the other player, gets called for a foul. Then she gets called for a technical when she runs under the net to try to, you know how the players sometimes dribble under the net and then kick it out for the shot. And she bumped a ref, and they teed her up and then rescinded the tee the next day.
4: Yeah, well, without all that crap that's going on like that, people wouldn't be watching it. She's brought lots of attention to the league, don't get me wrong, but they can't continue it unless they let those beasts beat up on each other and people get all riled up, and it's fake. I say conspiracy because it's conspiratorial in the sense that it's pretending that it's just a normal game and they've actually planned it out.
0: Okay, I don't know if they're planning it. I think it's a lot of built-in biases, Dan, but that's a good call. And it has crossed my mind that a lot of this is just a setup to get popularity for the league. But the problem is it's not translating into ratings. I mean, the ratings are better than they used to be, but no one's watching. No one's watching the league. They're only watching for Caitlin Clark because she's a dynamite player. And they're watching for, and she's not unattractive at all, but they're watching for Sophie Cunningham because she's a knockout. I mean, that's why people are watching. And then to top it off, you see they're the only two players in the league getting bullied. No one else gets bullied because they are not heterosexual white women. That's just what it boils down to. All right, coming up next, you're not going to believe what the airlines are going to do to you. I'll tell you what that is coming up next. It's the Greg Henson Show.
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3: I'm Dave Anthony, Fox News. The tension over the Strait of Hormuz has oil up more than 3%. WTI back over 80 bucks a barrel.
6: Iranian officials are now making new demands, calling on the United States to permanently end the war and compensate Iran for damages before the Strait would reopen.
3: But President Trump tells Axios he's playing it low-key, only semi-negotiating with Iran, where inflation is far worse than here. And Fox's Trey Yingst also reports from Tel Aviv.
6: A senior Israeli official told Fox News that they are reviewing credible evidence inside of Iran of mounting economic pressure on the regime. They say regime officials are having to choose where money goes domestically.
3: The earth quaked this morning in South America.
18: The quake was felt in Colombia and Ecuador, with an epicenter around 250 miles west of the Colombian capital, Bogota. According to the U.S. Geological Survey, it had a magnitude of 7.4 and a depth of 66 miles. Reports are coming in of injuries and severe damage to buildings in cities including Pereira and Quibdó.
3: Fox's Jonathan Savage, we are just getting word of at least two deaths now in Colombia. This is a last full day to campaign ahead of primaries in several states tomorrow. Minnesota and Wisconsin, Connecticut and Vermont. In Ohio, Congressman Max Miller keeps running for re-election despite calls to drop out of the race. He's passed a deadline that would have let Republicans replace him as the nominee.
19: Still refusing to step aside over abuse allegations made by his ex-wife, the daughter of Ohio Republican Senator Bernie Marino, who's also called Miller unfit to serve following an ugly divorce and bitter custody battle. Allegations that Miller has denied. He represents Ohio's 7th District in the southern and western suburbs of Cleveland, a district that favors the GOP by 5 points, though a seat that Republicans are now worried could flip because of the political fallout.
3: That's Jeff Manasso. 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
0: All right, good morning. It's the Greg Henson Show. Hope you're having a great Monday. Hot and sticky all across Iowa today. And that's just not fun. But I was at the gas station this morning, and the lady looks over and goes, "Man, it's just thick." And I looked at her and I said, "I'm not going to complain because it'll be here soon." And she just laughed because everyone out here, no one wants to complain about the heat and humidity because we know what's coming. I mean, look, it comes along with football to soften the blow, but you still know what's coming. Here's the thing, though, coming from where I come from, winter lasts 7-8 months. Here, thank God, it's about 2 months shorter. But in some parts of the upper Midwest, man, It starts snowing in October, and it doesn't end until late April, early May. It's happened. So I'm going to just go with it today. Just deal. We just have to deal. Just like we're going to have to deal with the airlines. Now, this isn't here yet. This is in Australia, but guess what they're doing? I'll give you one guess. The first one doesn't count. Jetstar, which is a budget airliner in Australia, kind of like what Spirit was here, or what's the one that flies to Florida? You know, the budget airlines that basically, no frills. They get you on, they get you off. Well, Jetstar has announced that you will now pay for your overhead carry-on. Okay? It's going to be an added fee. And many travelers who are just freaking out on their social media are just like, this is too far. This has gone too far. They go on to say the budget airline says the new policy will begin February of 2027 with overhead locker access starting in at $25 Australian. That's about $18 US. Okay. The move immediately triggered backlash, as they always do. Here's the point I'm making. If they came out and said, look, while gas prices and jet fuel are high, we're going to have to charge a little more. But here's what they're doing. They're basically going to do this and then never remove that $18 bag. It's always going to cost money, and it's always going to cost more and more money. If they were being transparent, they were being honest with their customers, they'd say, in order for us to keep our prices low, we're going to ask you to pay a small surcharge just until the prices go back to X level, where we can maintain profitability without raising prices. The flyers accuse the airline of dressing up unpopular fees as customer-friendly options. Now, this is a brilliant attempt at marketing, but no one's going to buy it. They're blatantly rebranding the cash grab as Priority Carry-On Choice. And as one user wrote, it's a masterclass in gaslighting. Hope it backfires. Other questions, whether the airline should even be allowed to do it. One writer wrote, seriously, how is this legal? And somebody wrote, well, you know, I won't be flying with them now. It is legal. It's a private business. They can do whatever they want. It's your choice to vote with your checkbook. And I know we don't use checkbooks anymore, but you have to vote with your debit card. JetBlue says, now this to me is egregious, and they should have never said this. Jetstar says the decision followed feedback for both passengers and airline staff who identified having bags weighed at the gate and struggling to find room in overhead lockers as the more stressful parts of the airport experience. Oh, come on. So you're saying you're fixing it. We're going to fix this problem because you've said it's stressful. Well, flying's stressful. You know what my philosophy is? I always take a carry-on. I don't mind checking a bag if I'm going to be gone for a while, but if it's a short trip, I always take a carry-on that will fit in the overhead bin, knowing full well they might check it for me, but as long as they're going to do it for free at the gate, that's what I'm going to do. Because I showed up with a compliant bag, and they said, oh, the bins are full. We're going to have to check it. All right, cool. I don't care. Checking bags freaks my wife out. Doesn't do the same for me. I don't care. Like, I'll just be like, yeah, take it. If I can't put it on the plane with me, then you can put it under the plane. I just ain't paying you. And you don't have to if you go to the gate. I go to the gate every time with a compliant bag and I check it. But I just think this is funny. They're trying to say, well, because you're stressed, $18. That'll relieve your stress. How is that? How is that going to relieve your stress? Here's more money. We want more of what you already don't have, which is why you're flying a budget airline. Under the systems, the new system, travelers are permitted to bring a purse, a laptop, or a small backpack on board free of charge, provided it fits within specified dimensions and is stored under the seat in front of you, which I never want to put anything in the seat under me because I already don't have any leg room. So they're basically saying you can put them under you in the front, not overhead, not without the $18. Items placed in overhead lockers will be permitted to weigh 10 pounds or 10 kilograms, 22 pounds, and will no longer be subjected to staff weighing. Oh, what a relief. I've never had a bag weighed in my life. They only weigh the ones where you jam everything into an overhead, and it's like 50 pounds because you don't want to check a bag. My philosophy is just check the bag. Do it at the gate. Make them do it for you for free. It says items will be permitted to be 22 pounds, like I said. Additionally, the current 15-pound weight restriction on small items stored under the front seats will be eliminated. I mean, how many computers weigh 15 pounds? How many little backpacks weigh 15 pounds? Now, this isn't happening here, but you know it's gonna. It's just a matter of which one does it first. It says here, similar to numerous carriers globally, Australian and New Zealand airlines have already implemented fees for checked bags, seat selection, and certain meals and in-flight entertainment services. However, an industry expert noted Jetstar was the first to impose the charge for overhead usage. Yes, it'll ruffle some feathers, they say. For such a long time, they've had to live in a bubble of full-service options, and that's no longer existent. Customers, JetBlue indicated the modifications would minimize boarding gate frustrations. Hold on. When I board, I don't even see a person. I go to the kiosk, I get my pass, and I take my bag to the gate. If you're having frustrations at the counter, it means you're bringing a bag that's nearly not compliant or not compliant, right? Otherwise, you don't see anybody. You go right to the gate with your boarding pass. So I do think it's funny they're trying to spin this as, hey, we're taking the stress off you. We don't want you to be stressed out. $22 or whatever they're charging. It's like when Elon bought Twitter. Well, if you don't like Twitter, $11 or whatever he's charging, $8. And then he would just go down anyone who complained about Twitter and say, $8. I want my money. What do you think? Should we be charged to carry on? I mean, I don't love it, but it doesn't kill me. But it's not about the money. I think I game the system. I just go to the gate. If they take my bag, they do it for nothing. They don't charge you at the gate. But this is coming to an airline near you. 515-284-1040. 515-284-1040. You can also text us at 81530. Include WHO to start so it comes right to me. Also, the feedback. We haven't got a feedback yet today. That's disappointing. You can hit the feedback on the iHeartRadio app. Go to WHO. 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
17: Another round of thunderstorms is developing from the upper Mississippi Valley into the Great Lakes and the Ohio Valley. Some of them could be severe with damaging wind, large hail, and torrential rainfall. Heavier downpours could cause localized flooding. Temperatures will range from the mid-80s to the low 90s. The plains will see a mix of sunshine and a few scattered thunderstorms as temperatures reach the low 90s. Wildfire smoke remains a concern in the Pacific Northwest, especially across eastern Washington, northern Idaho, and parts of Oregon and Montana. Expect hazy skies and highs topping out in the 90s inland. The plains see a mix of sunshine and a few scattered thunderstorms with highs reaching the 90s, while the northeast stays warm and humid, topping out in the 80s with a few scattered storms possible. The south remains hot with scattered thunderstorms and highs in the 90s, while the desert southwest is extremely hot with plenty of temps in the 90s, topping out at 109 in Phoenix. California remains sunny and dry with the beaches in the 70s, inland highs reaching the 90s to the low 100s. That's your national forecast. I'm Tammy Trujillo.
0: Right, so the airlines have now, the first domino has fallen. They will start charging you $22 to check an overhead bag. It used to be free. It used to be that just packing a bag, checking a bag was free. Then they started charging for that. Then you used to get the meal and snacks. Now they charge for that. And now they want to charge you to put stuff in the overhead bin. And number one, I don't like it. They're entitled to do as they please. I choose not to fly an airline that would do that. However, the scam is take a bag that's compliant. Don't try to overstuff it. And put it in the overhead bin. If they say there's no room, they'll check it for free. That's easy, quick and easy. And I'm not a big avoid checking a bag person at all costs. Like, here's the funny part. My wife is taking my son back to college this week, and she's flying home. And I promise you, and if she says it, I'll record it and play it for you. She's going to tell me, I don't want to check a bag. I don't want to check a bag. I want to put it in the overhead. I promise you, because she's driving there and flying home. And I always tell her, well, pack lighter. You don't need four pairs of shoes. You know, you don't need five pairs of pants. Take a couple pairs of pants, a couple pairs of shorts. You're going to be at your mom's for a week. Wash your clothes. But I promise you that will come up more than once. And I just laugh because I'm like, it already started. Last week I said, you know, we have those space bags where you pack them and then you suck all the air out of them and it crunches them down to nothing. I said, they're in the garage. Let's use those. Let's see how they work, you know, in case we plan to travel later. And they're still sitting there. They haven't been touched, but I've heard her say, Cooper, I can't pack a bag, so, or I can't check a bag, so I don't want to pay to check a bag, is what she says. So make sure you have everything you need in a small bag, because she doesn't want to be packing for him, too. I promise that'll come up. But you know this is coming to an airline near you. You're going to pay to check those overhead bags in the future. That's just how they're squeezing out every dime of profitability. The number is 515-284-1040. You can also, that's the text number, 515-284-1040. That's the phone number. You can text us at 81530, but you have to put WHO the first thing in your text. That way it comes right to us. And then you can use the feedback as well. That's on the iHeartRadio app, which is always free, and you can listen to us anywhere. Now, a text here says the baggage should fit. If it doesn't in a certain size, you have to check it. You can't put it in the overhead if you can't get it on the plane without checking it. I'm not sure what you're saying there, but I agree with you. If you're close, just take it to the gate and let them check it. A lot of times, though, if they check it at the gate, it's because you have a high boarding number and

0: Sometimes I'll grab a bottle of water before I get on, but that's it. Because you really want to be crammed into a seat with something under your front feet. Not for me. That is terrible. And I never really need anything above my head anyway. I just take on what I need. So it doesn't freak me out that much. But I know a lot of people get stressed. And this airline, this airline in Australia is basically saying, well, yeah, we know you're stressed. We're going to help you, but you got to pay us to help you. It's not going to take any stress away. Because people are still going to be freaked out about where their bags are, how they're going to get them, will they miss the connection, will they show up at the destination. People who travel with stress will always travel with stress. Am I wrong? Of course not. All right, I got a text here. It says, hey, Greg, I checked my bag from Israel, and it took 4 months to get home. Are you kidding? He said, I was giving up on ever getting the things back. I had to buy pajamas since we were driving from Boston back to Iowa, and I mistakenly packed both ones I took in my checked bag. That happens. Boston to Israel in 2023, back to Cedar Rapids to Florida 2020, and back to Germany in 2015. New Jersey to DC, Waterloo to DC and back, all the flights I've taken, but this one was the worst. 4 months before I got my stuff back. Okay, now that happened to a buddy of mine. He lost his golf clubs, or at least he said he did, if you know what I'm saying. They just scratched him out a check right in the airport to get new clothes. He said he was going to a golf tournament and he had to get clothes to wear because everything was gone, and they paid for it right there. I don't know what's changed. I've never really lost a bag, and the one time I did, it was showed up at my porch within 12 hours. So I don't know where your bags were. They must have been making the trek around the world, but and that's international too. I've only gone international two or three times, so I never had an issue there. But that wouldn't be solved by putting your bag in the overhead, though, because that bag, if you're packing it for Israel, is not small enough to fit in the overhead. All right, 81530, that is the number. Is that a bridge too far to pay for an overhead bin for you? The phone number is 515-284-1040. That's 515, area code 284-1040. $22 to pack your overhead bin. Seems to me like a ridiculous cash grab. I think it'll give more negative press then it will give you revenue, because people will stop flying you if they feel like they're being gouged every time. And the first thing I do is look at it practically and say, well, okay, if the price of the airline ticket is cheap enough to recover that $18 or $22 or whatever, I think it's 18 Australian dollars, 22 American. But if the flight's $100, then I'm more willing to pay it. But if the prices keep going up, and the price to check your bag or to pay for an overhead bin keeps going up, now I'm going to have a problem. You gotta play fair and try to make money for your shareholders. But people are allowed to vote with their feet, man. They'll just go to another airline. They're not going to play around. Now, I don't know what airline took 4 months to get you the bag, but you certainly had to think twice before flying that airline again, didn't you? I know I would have. Just based on incompetence. Give me that bag. All right, coming up next, another weekend of Trump telling us he had a deal when we all know he didn't. That's what should bother you. I'll discuss, tell you my thoughts, get your feedback next. It's a Greg Henson Show.
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3: 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Carmine Galante, the feared boss of the Bonanno crime.

0: is dead, his cigar still clutched between his teeth.
1: Masked men walked into Joe and Mary's luncheonette in Brooklyn today and gunned down Carmine Galante, a man believed to be the most powerful mafia chieftain in the country.
0: The execution sent shockwaves through the criminal underworld and set the stage for one of the most pivotal criminal cases in New York City history. From the minds behind the acclaimed television series comes Law and Order: Criminal Justice System. This isn't a scripted drama. These are real stories told by the people who have lived them.
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0: For decades, the mafia had New York City in a stranglehold, with law enforcement seemingly powerless to intervene. But the murder of Carmine Galante marked the beginning of the end. Discover how a group of young prosecutors took on the mafia, and with the help of law enforcement, brought down its most powerful figures. I'm Anasika Nicolazzi. 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
3: Smile, buddy.
2: Come on, smile. 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
4: 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The sooner it's diagnosed, the better. And it can make a lifetime of difference. 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
5: The National Transportation Safety Board is opening an investigation into a deadly Tesla crash in Texas. Last weekend, a driver said his Tesla was on autopilot when it slammed into a house and killed an elderly woman. The company insists their data shows the driver overrode autopilot, but they have yet to provide any proof. The CEO of NVIDIA says his company will prioritize U.S. interests over commercial considerations. Jensen Huang says NVIDIA chips won't work if they're smuggled into a restricted nation because there won't be any support or repairs. It comes as more politicians in Washington are reluctant to send advanced AI chips to China. Google is losing more talent to Anthropic. Bloomberg says the latest AI researchers to depart are Jonas Adler and Alexander Pritzel. It comes as Anthropic plans to go public and can lure new talent with promises of equity. And Anthropic is accusing Chinese technology firm Alibaba of extracting capabilities from its Claude AI program. They say that Alibaba carried out roughly 29 million exchanges. They call this the largest extraction campaign of its kind. Tech Report, I'm Mark Mayfield.
6: Mitch McConnell's spokesperson is releasing a statement on McConnell's health. Mark Mayfield fills us in.
5: This comes as questions have been swirling about the former Senate Majority Leader's health after reports say he was found unconscious last month at his home due to a possible heart attack. In a statement released on Thursday, his team says Senator McConnell appreciates the outpouring of support he's receiving while he continues his recovery in the hospital. The senator continues to improve and is working closely with his staff on Kentucky and Senate matters while the Senate is out of session. The statement does not address the news reports and comes as Kentucky Governor Andy Beshear says he has been kept in the dark about McConnell's health. I'm Mark Mayfield.
6: A new report says OpenAI is in talks to give the Trump administration a 5% stake in the company. The Financial Times says the proposal would involve other American AI companies also giving the government similar stakes. OpenAI is the company behind ChatGPT, and a 5% share would be worth over $42 billion. That's politics. I'm Chris Caraggio.
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11: Another round of thunderstorms is developing from the upper Mississippi Valley into the Great Lakes and the Ohio Valley. Some of them could be severe with damaging wind, large hail, and torrential rainfall. Heavier downpours could cause localized flooding. Temperatures will range from the mid-80s to the low 90s. The plains will see a mix of sunshine and a few scattered thunderstorms as temperatures reach the low 90s. Wildfire smoke remains a concern in the Pacific Northwest, especially across eastern Washington, northern Idaho, and parts of Oregon and Montana. Expect hazy skies and highs topping out in the 90s inland. The plains see a mix of sunshine and a few scattered thunderstorms with highs reaching the 90s, while the Northeast stays warm and humid, topping out in the 80s with a few scattered storms possible. The South remains hot with scattered thunderstorms and highs in the 90s, while the desert Southwest is extremely hot with plenty of temps in the 90s, topping out at 109 in Phoenix. California remains sunny and dry with the beaches in the 70s, inland highs reaching the 90s to the low 100s. That's your national forecast. I'm Tammy Trujillo.
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5: A record number of cities across the United States now have starter homes valued at $1 million or more. Here's Natalie Migliore.
0: According to Zillow, 242 cities across 26 states have housing markets with that price tag as the entry point for homeownership. California has the most cities on that list with 105, and the second on that list is New York with 42 cities. New Jersey, Florida, and Massachusetts round out the top five. However, New York and New Jersey are driving the fastest growth. The study shows conditions are gradually becoming buyer-friendly, with a typical homeowner breaking even to renting after roughly 6 years.
5: Apple shares fell sharply after the tech giant raised prices on several of its signature products. The price hike impacts the company's MacBook Neo, MacBook Air, iMac, and iPad product lines by as much as $200 in some cases. It comes as Apple is working to make up for what it said were skyrocketing memory prices resulting from the AI boom. The U.S. Mint is celebrating the release of new quarters featuring the Declaration of Independence. Tammy Trujillo explains.
11: Officials held an event at Monticello to help publicize the new quarters ahead of America's 250th anniversary. The Mint also announced that 250,000 quarters bearing a special July 4th mark will be mixed in with the other Declaration of Independence quarters put in circulation. Mint Director Paul Hollis said he hoped the special coins would help Americans reflect on their history during this year's anniversary celebrations.
5: Annual inflation is at its highest level in 3 years, according to the Personal Consumption Expenditures Price Index, released by the Commerce Department on Thursday. The Federal Reserve's primary inflation gauge showed an annual rate of 4.1%. That's the highest since April of 2023. And fewer Americans than expected found themselves filing first-time requests for unemployment benefits last week. The Labor Department says it received 215,000 claims in the week ending June the 20th. Consumer and Business News, I'm Mark Mayfield.
1: Is absolutely right on that. No one's laughing at us. They're laughing at the Democrats because the Democrats can keep the president from doing anything.
3: And it's a shame that, you know, what we're going through, and when they're not supporting the president in this, what it amounts to is that they're not supporting our troops.
1: You know what? Interesting. And John, thank you. There's no pressure ever put on them. They just give all the lip service to the troops, spout platitudes, but all the while trying to undermine Trump and Rubio and Hegseth. Trump knew going in that he only had to the midterms to wrap this up. And at this point, I think it's too late. I think you're going to lose the House. Maybe. I don't think that's a foregone conclusion. I don't think there's much worry in the Senate unless there is a massive blue wave, which I don't think the polling indicates. But if they lose the House, it's just going to be impeachment after impeachment after impeachment, and then it's going to get shut down in the Senate, and we'll get nothing done, which, you know, maybe is good. I think the government's best when nothing gets done, because things that get done are often extreme and hurt more people than they help, in my belief. So anyway, I do think that, you know, there's got to be some resolution. He needs to stop telling people we almost have a deal. I mean, he shot the stock market up 2,000 points last week and gas prices down to $75 a barrel. And everyone knew there was no deal. And there won't be a deal. The Iranians know we do not have the stomach to see this through. They know it. That's how they operate. They've been doing this for 47 years. That's why I would love nothing more than to see 100,000 Marines storm Karg Island, take that, and then continue on and end it. Because we all know what happens when a Marine shows up. Everyone else runs the other way. All right, 515-284-1040, 515-284-1040. You can also fax us. Fax us? We don't fax. Text. You can text us. What is this, 1980? 81530. Is the number if you want to text us, and you can get us on the iHeart app. Click the microphone and have your say. It's the Greg Henson Show on a Monday.

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1: Cross the Mississippi into Illinois, and the price at the pump jumps more than 60 cents a gallon, according to AAA. So do the taxes, and so does the crime. That is what the extreme progressive agenda does to a state. The cost of living climbs, the streets grow less safe, and tax dollars go to people who came here illegally, while your family foots the bill. None of it happened by accident. Those were choices, one bad policy at a time.
2: Not on my watch. 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In Congress, I voted to fully fund law enforcement, to stop taxpayer-funded benefits from going to those who entered this country illegally, and delivered $209 million to Iowa's rural hospitals. Iowa families work too hard to end up like the state across the river. And as long as I'm in Congress, I won't let that happen.
1: Congresswoman Marionette Miller Meeks, fighting to keep Iowa strong. Paid for by official funds authorized by the House of Representatives.
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10: 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Dr. Ben, we're here in the Midwest, and we're known as Midwest Nice a lot of the time, so I have to ask this next question. Would my doctor be offended if he knows I'm asking for a second opinion or I'm looking for one? Is that something that hurts their feelings?
11: I had a gal from Georgia some years ago. She said, "You call yourselves Miss West Nice, but I'll say you're Midwest Polite." Well, yeah. The Midwest, nice of me, you know, if the accent doesn't give me away being from Minnesota, I would argue we're the nicest of them all. Doc shouldn't be offended, right. All right? At the end of the day, our job is to position a patient for success. And if we have somebody who wants to advocate for themselves, in my opinion, that's the dream. I love collaboration. I love questions because that's partnership. It tells me someone's paying attention and they're invested in their well-being. If the doc that you see is upset that you go to get a second opinion, what's that say about the doc at the end of the day? You know, are our egos so fragile? It's your body. It's your right to ask as many questions as you feel you need to be informed. And if you don't have that collaborative spirit, it goes back to what we were just talking about. Hey, they can do the job. But if we're not connecting, they might not be the one that I want taking care of me, especially for something as intensive as a joint replacement where it's going to be a long-term relationship and the stakes are high.
10: You're listening to Ask the Expert with Dr. Ben Wyant of In Motion Pain Solutions here in Cedar Rapids. Dr. Ben, we're in a new era of medical care, I guess you could say, where patients play a more collaborative role with doctors, like we were just discussing. No longer are the old days of blindly accepting a diagnosis or treatment without asking questions and exploring options. I mean, that's the old stuff, right? We have open communication.
11: Yeah. I was in a meeting earlier, just actually ahead of our visit today, with a marketing director from a physical therapy group where we were discussing what each of our clinics can offer to the other. You know, hey, what gaps do you guys have that I can help you fill so that your care for your patients is even better? And what are the things you can do that I am not equipped to where when my job is done with the patient, we can have another level of care to build them up even better? We have a lot of generations that don't question authority, and doctors in particular.
10: Yeah.
11: And now we've transitioned in this newest generation where they question everything. I didn't have white hairs before my kids. It's not the stress and the sleepless nights. It's the why, Dad, why, yeah. Why? But there is a difference between questioning a doctor and asking questions. Yeah, on one hand, you can be challenging, but there's nothing wrong with presenting a challenge. I always talk about being an advocate. We talked about that earlier, you know, just the topic before even. And that's a key. And this is what I want to see out of patients, especially my patients. I want them to ask the questions until they're satisfied. And I want them to explore that variety of treatment options for their conditions. More often than not, when I'm visiting with somebody, they've already consulted with a number of providers or they've undergone a number of different forms of care that had limited to no improvement. And what had happened, they were given a play to run. They didn't ask the questions. They did what they were told to do. When it didn't work, the doc kicked them to the next option. You know, they kind of been put through this ringer of getting passed on and passed on. I want them to have that chance to get their feet set and say, okay, based on my experience, based on what I'm feeling, based on my personal philosophies, my viewpoints, whatever it be, you know, can this be done in a manner that's conducive to what I would like to see? So be questioning and don't be afraid to challenge the doc so that they have that opportunity to present to you better options if they exist.
10: It's great to know, Dr. Ben. This is Ask the Expert on News Radio 600 WMT. We're visiting with Dr. Ben Wyant of In Motion Pain Solutions here in Cedar Rapids at 1967 51st Street Northeast. That's near Centerpoint and Collins. 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Very informative, wonderful website. You can learn so much. And Dr. Ben, what does it cost to get a second opinion at In Motion Pain Solutions? Do you charge for that?
11: No. We always start with a no-cost, no-obligation consultation. That is our chance to provide that second or even third or fourth opinion, depending on how long down the train the patient's been running. Referral's not necessary. A lot of folks ask, you know, do I need my doc to send me to you? No. This is where you can be your own advocate. I encourage people who have consulted with prior specialists to bring their information. If they've got x-rays, if they got MRI, bring them. Let's go through them together. You can ask for a copy. They've got to provide it to you. If you don't have them, that's fine. We can send a release of records where they'll send it to me, and we'll go through it once we have it in hand. What happens once we get through the consult and we've laid the base, understanding what's going on, that allows myself to make the judgment call, am I the right guy for you? Because if I'm not, I got to be able to tell them that. And from there, I can provide them with an opinion of who I think suits them best, get them in front of the right practitioner. If we need more information than what's immediately available, we can do x-ray in the office. We carry out physical exams. We keep those as a separate service. They do carry a cost. They start at $50. We make sure it's affordable so that we can get the information we need to lay out an appropriate course of care. We want to answer three big questions. Why is that person in pain? Why have other options not been successful or only provided temporary relief? And what do we do that makes us different?
10: Just beautiful common sense, and it all comes to you from In Motion Pain Solutions and Dr. Ben and the folks there at In Motion Pain Solutions in Cedar Rapids. 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Dr. Ben, I've learned so much visiting with you today. Should we summarize maybe some of the things we were talking about second opinions?
11: Absolutely. It's always the right call to get another opinion. 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It is always the right call to trust your gut. 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
10: All right. 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
10: All right. Thank you so much for being with us today on Ask the Expert, News Radio 600 WMT. Dr. Ben, we'll catch you again.
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17: Pressure on negotiators. I'm Lisa Brady, Fox News. Iran's supreme leader calling for unity among his people while making new demands in talks with Oman on reopening the Strait of Hormuz.
18: Iran's Supreme National Security Council issued a fresh statement over the weekend calling on the United States to permanently end the war and compensate Iran for damages before the Strait would reopen. Iran's foreign minister says even if a deal is reached, it doesn't necessarily mean the Strait will stay open.
17: Fox's Trey Yingst in Tel Aviv. For now, a U.S. naval blockade of Iranian ports remains in effect. President Trump emphasizing the economic effects on Iran and telling Axios the U.S. is semi-negotiating. But renewed tension sending oil prices back up, with U.S. crude getting back over $81 a barrel. Voters head to the polls in several more states for primaries tomorrow, including Wisconsin, where Democratic Socialist candidate Francesca Hong is considered the frontrunner to win the nomination in the governor's race.
19: Hong has plenty of progressive support, but has not received a direct endorsement from Alexandria Ocasio-Cortez or Bernie Sanders. Now, that's been chalked up to Wisconsin being such a presidential battleground. AOC this weekend, though, laughed off her side's past support for DSA-aligned stances like abolishing prisons and police. Well, outgoing Democratic Governor Tony Evers doesn't see the controversial takes as a thing of the past. He actually broke his own pledge to stay neutral in the race and endorse Milwaukee County Executive David Crowley. Evers fears that nominating a socialist would effectively be giving away the keys to the governor's mansion.
17: Fox's Alexandria Hoff in Madison. Congressman Tom Tiffany is considered the likely Republican opponent facing a political newcomer in the GOP primary. Minnesota, Connecticut, Vermont also have primaries tomorrow. And South Carolina will choose a new Republican nominee for Senate from a crowded field that includes Senator Darlene Graham, appointed to finish her late brother Lindsey's term. America is listening to Fox News.
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5: The Monday before the Iowa State Fair kicks off this Thursday. Dwayne Murley in studio. Bob Quinn, he is at the fairgrounds as I speak at the Crystal Studios. We're going to hear all about the Avenue of Breeds coming up today, and Bob's got a whole lineup of guests here before 1 o'clock this afternoon. So let's head back out to the Iowa State Fairgrounds right now. Check in with our very own Bob Quinn, who is at the Crystal Studios here this morning.
6: I feel like I'm the guy testing the bridge, Dwayne,
5: yeah,
6: to see if it's
5: yeah.
6: Send the chunky guy across the bridge and see if it collapses.
5: So I thought about that, and I was hoping maybe I see Pat McGonigal's going to join you. I was hoping maybe they were firing up the grill at the pork tent, and maybe they give you some samples here today during the big show.
6: Well, we'll see if we can. As long as
5: we're trying stuff out, heck yeah, let's
6: into some oil, yeah,
5: yeah, absolutely.
6: We can get going. So, I guess we're what T minus three? Is that the deal?
5: Yeah,
6: with
5: Thursday morning. Tuesday, Wednesday, yeah. Thursday. Here we go.
6: Well, we can tell everybody that things are getting ready to go at the great Iowa State Fair. We're being hosted today by the Coalition to Support Iowa's Farmers, and one of the things that we do during the fair is talk to the folks at the Avenue of Breeds every morning, bright and early, the young folks that take care of the livestock there. And so we're going to do that today as well. Megan Keeker is with me right now with the Coalition. Megan, fair's just around the corner. I guess we've already got fair weather moving in today with the humidity at 400%.
7: Honestly, I think we can expect a little bit more, just knowing it's going to be state fair.
6: Yeah. So what are you guys doing at the fair? What do you have coming up?
7: So we're a little bit of everything. So we do the Avenue of Breeds every day. We'll have 2 Good Farm Neighbor Awards throughout the state fair. We'll work in the pork tent and the farrowing display. We have a windbreak in the farrowing display to talk a little bit more about neighbor relations and just the benefits of trees around livestock farms. And then just in general, supporting our commodity groups who are our funding partners as well. So just being around and jumping in when they need help.
6: You guys worked on a windbreak here on the fairgrounds. I know you're working with Alex Frazier
7: yes.
6: Nursery. He's the guy that comes out and usually gives our Good Farm Neighbor Award winners like a bur oak tree.
7: Mm-hmm.
6: So what does he have on the fairgrounds here?
7: So we have the America 250 tree, which is what you were referring to, and then in the farrowing display, there's, like, as you're walking up kind of the path to go see the sows, there's different trees, like arborvarian trees, that really just allows consumers and just general Iowan customers to see what actually happens behind those trees that are around the livestock farms across the state. So more about the neighbor relations side of it, the conservation, water quality, that sort of thing.
6: Because that's one thing that a lot of studies have been done, putting trees around hog buildings for odor mitigation.
7: Yep, absolutely.
6: And for a lot of us in the countryside, snow mitigation.
7: Yeah, less snow to move.
6: You know, if you can actually figure it out, and there are formulas that are out there that tell you where to plant trees so they don't have all the snow drifting on your driveway.
7: Which, who doesn't want to move less snow?
6: Yeah, well, that's great. Anyway, we know you're going to be working with Alex throughout the year as well. We have some good Farm Neighbor Award winners coming up.
7: Yes, yep. So we'll have on Tuesday the 18th, we'll have Ernie Barnes from Polk County.
6: Now, are you supposed to tell him yet? I mean,
7: yes, he does know. I talked to him last week.
6: So, you know, we're on a 50,000-watt radio station that few people listen to. So yeah. Ernie may be getting a call here within minutes congratulating him.
7: Yeah, so Ernie and Paula Barnes will be getting on Tuesday the 18th. And then on Friday the, I believe, 21st, we'll be presenting to the Long and Acre family from Fremont County.
6: Fremont County.
7: Yes, it's a first-time county, so... Can't wait to actually mark that one off the map.
6: And did you guys mark one off last week? Were you down in Page County?
7: We were down in Page County, but that was, I think that's the third one in the county.
6: Fourth. Oh, it is. Oh, okay. So we have a county joining the fold of Good Farm Neighbors, though.
7: Absolutely, and it's Fremont County, so
6: good deal.
7: Another Southwest one.
6: Olivia, talk to me here a little bit. Olivia is with the Coalition to Support Iowa's Farmers Now.
8: Yep.
6: But you were with the Avenue of Breeds.
8: I was. Way back when I was in high school, I was a North Polk FFA student and got to help out
6: with
8: the Avenue
6: of
8: Breeds then. So lots of quality time spent with Bob in the mornings.
6: You know, there's an opportunity for you to hang out and kind of be an overnight chaperone with the FFA kids.
8: I think I've gotten a few emails about that.
6: Is that right? As I recall, you were a exerciser of some of the livestock.
8: I sure was.
6: Yeah.
8: Horses, cattle, all the things.
6: Well, we're going to talk to you here coming up in just a little bit as well, so you stick around as well. We're talking Avenue of Breeds today. We're talking what the Coalition to Support Iowa's Farmers had at the Iowa State Fair as well. That's all ahead. We need to get Duane right now, though, out on the farm beat.
9: Now, here's the latest from the farm beat.
5: The USDA will update its crop production estimates Wednesday, and analysts will be watching to see whether favorable growing conditions push yield forecasts even higher. University of Minnesota Extension economist Ed Usett says while conditions remain mixed across parts of the Corn Belt, expectations still call for another large U.S. corn and soybean crop. Usett says that despite regional differences, current private estimates remain largely in line with USDA's projections for corn.
10: Now, if you look nationwide, it is more of a mixed bag. It's always more of a mixed bag nationwide. More, I think speaking to something closer to a trend line yield. USDA's got, 183 for corn. And I hear this morning that StoneX came out at 184. And I'm not going to disagree with that sort of that zone.
5: The soybean story is similar. While some areas continue to struggle, Usett says Minnesota is having one of its best growing season in years.
10: Similar story there. In fact, for Minnesota itself, our soybean conditions are running better than our best years, the average of our best years. And nationwide, again, more of a mixed bag. You know, Minnesota is sort of standing out this year. And it's not going to be that good nationwide. And yet, you know, we have some really good areas going. Here a couple of, a week and a half ago, I had a chance to drive through southeastern Minnesota. Frankly, it was mind-blowing how good the soybeans looked that early in late July. So a mixed bag again, but I'm not going to disagree with USDA's viewpoint on an average yield.
5: If weather cooperates and prices continue to ease into harvest, Usett says the focus shifts from production to marketing. He says producers should be prepared for harvest pressure, but also keep an eye on opportunities that may develop later.
10: I do see possibilities after harvest. I see big carries in the market.
5: Again, that is University of Minnesota Extension economist Ed Usett, and he says while he doesn't expect corn prices to fall below $4 a bushel like they did the past two harvests, he believes seasonal harvest pressure could still trim another 20 to 30 cents from the market before post-harvest opportunities begin to emerge.
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5: It is 11:16. Welcome back to the Big Show. Dwayne Murley in studio here today. Bob's actually out and about. He is at the Crystal Studios at the Iowa State Fair. He is out kind of checking over the equipment and making sure all the buttons are going to work and everything. We're going to be hearing from Bob throughout the Big Show today, and not only Bob, but also folks with the Coalition to Support Iowa's Farmers and all the fun stuff going on. Also, I see where Bob's going to be joined, too, by Alex Frazier with Frazier Nurseries and also Pat McGonigal with the Iowa Pork Producers Association and just talking about what's ahead for the Iowa State Fair that officially kicks off on Thursday. Weather-wise, today partly sunny. We'll see the high today around 89 degrees, and there's a slight chance of rain tonight with the overnight low of 74. Now, tomorrow, rain chances pick up to 30% throughout the day. We could see the high tomorrow around 92. Then tomorrow night, a 40% chance of thunderstorms with the overnight low of 72. Wednesday, a 20% chance of rain, otherwise sunny with a high of 88. And then on Thursday, that's the day we're looking at, day one of the Iowa State Fair, showers and possibly a thunderstorm, the high around 78. Thursday night, a chance of showers with the overnight low around 66 degrees. Then on Friday, a 50% chance of showers, otherwise mostly cloudy with a high around 78 degrees. We're going to check back in with Bob Quinn. He is at the Iowa State Fairgrounds today, coming up on the Big Show.
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22: 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That was Napster. 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
21: Everything was completely upended, and Apple came along in 2003 and brought massive stability to this huge sea change. 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
22: 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Spotify comes along. They changed the game. Pandora was still trying to be kind of like radio in a way. Spotify was like, no, we're really going to be on-demand. But these royalties, Tidal pays the most at 1.3 cents. Apple's 0.7, YouTube Music 0.7. Spotify pays 0.4 cents per stream, same as Amazon, and then Pandora's down to 0.1. 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
6: And we are celebrating the Iowa State Fair today during The Big Show. No, you didn't sleep through the first part of the week. It's still Monday. Fair opens on Thursday, but we are here with some of the young folks that are going to be taking care of livestock at the Great Iowa State Fair. And we're also being hosted by the Coalition to Support Iowa's Farmers. I have two students with me from North Polk FFA. First one is Blake. Blake Renshaw. Blake, what year are you in school?
25: I'm a sophomore, so 10th grader.
6: So you're a sophomore, and have you worked at the Avenue of Breeds before?
25: Yes, last year I did. And
6: so they kind of broke in on it.
25: Yeah. I was there all 10 days last year, and then hopefully I'll be working all the shifts this year. I'm going to try.
6: There's a volunteer for you. Tell me the Avenue of Breeds. Now, that's where we can see different breeds of livestock that are on farms here in the state of Iowa, right?
25: Yep.
6: And you guys have them in the lot just outside of the 4-H building.
25: Yep.
6: Down on that end of the fairgrounds. So what's your hours? When do you open in the morning?
25: 9 a.m.
6: 9 a.m., okay. Fairgoers can go through there and take some time walking through. What kind of livestock do you have? I mean, just have corn, or I should say cattle and hogs? You got everything in there.
25: Well, we have cows. We have fish. We have an elk.
6: You got some aquaculture represented. You have elk. Where's the livestock come from?
25: Just around Iowa, people that we reach out to and ask if they want, if

0: That many producers here in the state of Iowa. I know a couple of them. Old buddy of ours up in Dyersville, he's been running those for a while. How did you get involved with that breed of sheep?
1: The man that I show them with, Scott Starkweather, he posted on Facebook asking if anyone wanted to show them because they're trying to get a category in the state fair next year. And my mom reached out to him on Facebook and... Now I show them.
0: So do they have a category for them in the fair this year?
1: Not this year. We're showing through the long wool, through, I believe it's the wool breeds.
0: Okay. All right. All right. And then you say you've got a special show coming up after the fair.
1: I sure do.
0: Why did you get involved with these sheep? What's the characteristic of that particular animal?
1: So they're a wool breed, which means that rather than being used for meat or things similar to that, they're used for their wool, and they have some of the most valuable wool in the world.
0: So you shear these, and that's the selling point for that.
1: Yes, sir.
0: That particular. How about that? What else you got down in the avenue of breeds? What's your most unique thing you're going to see down there?
1: I would have to say probably our elk.
0: Okay.
1: Or
0: elk, yeah.
1: I believe we have a Brahman cow this year.
0: Okay.
1: And, I mean, I have to say a Valley Black Nose.
0: I was going to say, I'm sure you're going to come up with your breed of lamb here.
1: I sure am.
0: Pretty soon, yeah, yeah. Get back up to the cattle you have in there. You have the one with the rack that's about 6 feet wide, right?
1: Yes, sir. Yeah. Texas Longhorn.
0: The big Longhorn. That's fun to watch that animal because they pretty much know what they got going, you know.
1: Yeah.
0: And if you're trying to get them to walk down an aisle or get on a trailer, they pretty much know how to lead. Mm-hmm. With that, but man, that's a lot of headgear.
1: Yeah.
0: To be looking at, yeah. You have poultry as well.
1: Yes, sir.
0: So you have some things in cages, right?
1: Mm-hmm.
0: Just about anything that shows up on Iowa farms.
1: Yeah.
0: Yeah. Let me talk to Blake here again. So Blake, if I was to ask you, what's your favorite piece of livestock exhibit down there? What would you tell me?
2: I like the fish a lot.
0: The fish. Okay.
2: Yep. We have. We have catfish in there. Last year we had a trout, and just really cool to watch.
0: I figure you guys would tell me about the horse with the mustache. You have the mustache horse back?
2: The Gypsy Vanner.
0: Yeah, we got the mustache horse back.
2: Yep.
0: Yeah, that's kind of an interesting fella as well.
2: Yeah, I like him a lot. He's probably one of my favorite horses. And
0: so let me ask you this. Are you one of the ones that camps out overnight with the livestock?
2: I did 1 year last year, and I'm going to try to do more this year.
0: I just said I did once last year, and I learned not to do that again. No, I'm just funning with you. So we're going to be talking to you guys bright and early every day during the Iowa State Fair. And we have the Pick Livestock Exhibit of the Day coming up. 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And so we got to kind of feature different species of livestock each day. Thank you guys for coming by today. We look forward to having a nice next 12, 14 days with you here at the Iowa State Fair. We're going to have Dwayne back with us out of the farm beat and talk more from the fair coming up on the Big Show.
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5: We're talking about peacocks.
6: A peacock is specifically the male. The peahen is the female. They are not native to the United States, although they thrive in coastal, warmish areas.
5: So when you see that thing fully displayed, when that peacock wants to have a little good time with a peahen, that thing may go 5 to 7 feet in every direction.
6: That's the whole point. of those feathers. Again, the peacocks will use it to try to ward off or intimidate trespassers in their territory, but for the most part, the whole thing is to impress the peahens.
5: And they will shake those feathers, and the shaking isn't just like, hey, look how pretty. Mm-hmm. Science has discovered semi-recently those vibrations are in lockstep with the peahens.

0: Fowls head feathers that they used to think were just for show, but now they realize they vibrate at the same intensity and that they can actually, you know, sort of feel when those tail feathers are vibrating in their direction through their head feathers.
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0: 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I'm Josh Radner, and I played Ted Mosby on the show for 9 seasons. And I am thrilled to be joined by Craig Thomas, who co-created the show along with Carter Bays. 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
30: I'm gonna keep on dancing at the pink pony club.
1: Chapel Roan has announced a two-day fundraiser with her nonprofit, the Midwest Princess Project. The Super Graphic Spectacular will bring artists, fans, drag performers, comedians, and advocates together for two nights that'll feature headlining performances from Roan and other collaborators. It's described as an immersive experience that'll provide volunteer opportunities to benefit trans youth and LGBTQ plus communities. The performances will take place at the Shrine in Los Angeles on October 21st and 22nd. Joan Jett is canceling two upcoming concerts in September after having surgery to address a recent injury. Mark Mayfield has the details.
4: The news was announced in a post on social media that said the singer and guitar player underwent orthopedic surgery on a fractured vertebrae and won't be able to perform at her upcoming shows. They were scheduled to take place in Costa Mesa, California on September the 5th and Louisville, Kentucky on September 24th. I'm Mark Mayfield.
1: A release date has been set for the new biopic starring Nicolas Cage as legendary football coach John Madden. Amazon MGM Studios announcing Thursday that Madden will begin streaming worldwide on November 18th on Prime Video. The film, directed by David O. Russell, is centered on Madden coaching the Oakland Raiders to a Super Bowl victory in 1977. That's entertainment. I'm Jonathan O'Halloran.
5: Storms on Tuesday with a high of 92, and on Tuesday night, more potential thunderstorms with a low of 72. That's your forecast. I'm Claire Burnett from News Radio 1040 WHO.
10: It is 11:35. Welcome back to the big show for your Monday, August the 10th. We're just a few days away from the start of the 2026 Iowa State Fair. Bob's actually out at the fairgrounds right now, out of the Crystal Studios, kind of getting us a preview of what's ahead with the Avenue of Breeds. And Bob, I know you got a whole lineup of guests coming up here before 1 o'clock this afternoon.
15: You bet we do. In fact, Pat McGonigal in the seat with me right now. And Pat wanted to get into an air-conditioned building, so he stopped in today.
21: Yeah, Bob, it's fair time. I'm built for air conditioning all the time.
15: Isn't that something? And there are, just as an aside, there are a lot of air-conditioned buildings on the fairgrounds.
21: Yeah. So like the Ag Learning Center, right, where all the baby animals are at. That's air-conditioned. Now it gets a lot of people in it, so it doesn't feel very air-conditioned after a while, but it's better than some humidity.
15: You know, it used to be that if you worked the fair like we do, right, and there'd be like a rainstorm or something, you'd do your building hop from hop place to place. Now we try and find the air conditioner hop and see how we can stay inside air-conditioned comfort in a lot of the varied industries. Yeah. Is air conditioning. And I don't think they're going to let me sit through any more quilt classes.
21: They booted you out of there. They finally
15: caught on.
21: Yeah, there's a parking time limit there, yeah.
15: Hey, Iowa Pork Producers, of course, one of the most popular places on the fairgrounds is the Pork Tent, still called the Pork Tent. That's because you get the biggest and best pork on display and what's done here in Iowa and cooked and served to fairgoers. How many chops you guys go through during the fair?
21: So, Bob, we'll go through about 40,000 chops on a stick. Hope we'll be with you a little later. And then we do about 6,000 Iowa chops, which is kind of the old favorite, the go-to.
15: Yeah. You have a special thing going this year. Is it the first Sunday of the fair?
21: Yes. Yep. Yeah. So we are celebrating the 250th year of USA. And as a part of that, we're giving away 1,776 pork chops on a stick. So our pork chop on a stick grilling team there, Charlie and Jamie and those guys, all that team, will be working hard that first Sunday of the fair. I think you'll talk to Hope a little later, but I believe we're going to begin giving them away at 11 o'clock. And so until we're out, and so that'll be kind of a fun celebration for the nation's 250th celebration.
15: You know, we could probably set some kind of a Guinness Book of World Records on how fast can you go through 1,776 pork chops on a stick.
21: Yeah.
15: Because I think it'll be a nonstop line through there.
21: Yeah, it'll be kind of fun. We have a little pool going on to see how long it takes to distribute them, but it'll be fun. But it gives us an opportunity to not only celebrate the pork tent, but also the pork producers of Iowa and what they do every day.
15: Now, you have something new going at the fair this year. You used to have a chop stand down by the cattle pavilion.
21: Yes.
15: In the livestock area. That has moved this year.
21: Yeah, so they renovated down there and down by JR South Fork. Mm-hmm. And so we've decided to move by the cookie building, what I call the cookie building, so just outside the grandstand. So we'll have a location there now. That'll give us exposure to new consumers there. We're going to miss our friends that were in the livestock facilities, but we'll figure out a way to get chops on a stick and pork belly on a stick to them.
15: Well, you can always follow your nose to the pork tent, because you guys have these big giant fans, and once you start cooking, you shoot things down the main concourse, and you shoot them down into the barn area, that smell, and you follow your nose, you end up with the pork tent.
21: Yeah, the grilling, nothing better than grilling smoke, right? We just pump it down Grand Avenue every day and try to influence what people, where they go.
15: Because you mentioned the Animal Learning Center. You're a big part of that as well.
21: Yeah, so it absolutely the best thing I think our organization does each year, where we have the opportunity to engage with consumers about what we do on the farm. And we bring in, of course, sows and baby pigs. That's always a showstopper for attendees. It's free of charge in that building. So it's one of the fun things where we get to interact with families that are trying to educate their young family members about what goes on a farm. So it gives us that opportunity. I really appreciate Joyce Hoppus and what she does to make that hum. This year we're blessed to have sows from Audubon Manning Vet Clinic, AMVC, out in Audubon. So they've been fortunate to work with us, or it's been our fortune to work with them. So we're doing great. We'll have sows there where people will be able to see what we do on the farm.
15: You guys work with 4-H and FFA kids throughout the year as well?
21: Yeah, of course, the fair is a huge celebration of 4-H and FFA, particularly swine exhibitors. We have a specific program where we work with exhibitors, some of which are in the purebred line, but really celebrating what they do for 4-H and FFA swine shows here at the fair is always a highlight for me and many attendees.
15: Pat, thanks for stopping by and saying hello to us, getting us kicked off a couple days before the fair starts.
21: Yeah, Bob, glad to be here. Stay in the air conditioning.
15: You bet. Pat McGonigal with us, Iowa Pork Producers. Hey, we need to get Dwayne out of the farm beat.
3: Now, here's the latest from the farm beat.
6: A specialty flower farmer relies on pollinator diversity and stable soil to reap a profitable yield. Catherine Scutt of Hive and Petal in Prairie City, Iowa, explains why she stewards pollinators and prairies in order to support her crop.
7: So one thing that probably would be surprising to people is you want a large diversity of insect population on your farm or small prairie area. Having a large selection of different types of insects is how you can see that you're developing a positive space. So I don't just try to grow prairie flowers or other things just for my honeybees. I try to encourage an environment where ladybugs want to live and praying mantis. And I even allow some crickets and other things, because those kinds of bugs encourage bird population. And when you have a thriving insect population, then you have a positive bird population. And then it kind of grows from there.
6: Catherine utilizes pocket prairies on her farm, small patches of native grasses and wildflowers that mimic the function of a natural prairie. She says these small prairies are valuable, even if it's only a fraction of an acre.
7: There's lots of benefits of prairie. Soil stabilization is one of them, because the roots on those native grasses are so deep. And in the area where our conservation space is establishing, we've got a really heavy clay soil, which is a really hard soil to work with in general. If you're going to rehab that soil to try to make it productive for something else, there's a lot of amendment work you have to do. But there are a lot of native plants that do perfectly well in that soil. They'll thrive in that. They'll thrive in the sticky, wet, heavy soil and stick deep tap roots down, and they'll grow back year over year over year. But it does take a few years of monitoring and work like that to get that space stable and established.
6: Again, that is Catherine Scutt of Hive and Petal in Prairie City, Iowa. And her advice to growers considering a similar project is to start small. She worked with the Natural Resources Conservation Service and kept the project to a manageable size, making it easier to take on without feeling overwhelmed.
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10: It is 1144. Welcome back to The Big Show. And again, Dwayne Murley in studio. Bob is out of the Crystal Studios today out at the Iowa State Fairgrounds and kind of giving us a preview of what's coming up during the Iowa State Fair. And he's got more guests ahead here before 1 o'clock. With the Avenue of Breeds and the Coalition to Support Iowa's Farmers and the Iowa Pork Producers Association and lots more to come here today during the Big Show. Looking at the markets here, September corn down a quarter cent at 438.5. December is unchanged at 462. March corn down a half a cent at 477.25. And May's down a quarter penny at 486.5. August soybeans up 4.75 at 1161.25. September up 3 at 1162, November up 3 cents at 1179.25, and January beans up 3.25 at 1194.5. December soybean meal, it is down 190 a ton at 311.50. Oil is 1.25 cents a pound higher at 69.08. Chicago wheat's up 2.75 at 642.25, and oats up 12 cents at 343. In the livestock trade, August live cattle up $1.30 at 233. October's up $1.73 at 227. December live cattle up $1.95 at 226.10. February have 157 at 226.08. August feeder cattle down 145 at 350.20. September down 115 at 344.07. And October's up 53 cents at 335.45. August lean hogs up 23 cents at 95.73. October up 157 at 83.80. December lean hogs up $1.65 at $75.17. February up $1.38 at $78.50. Looking at that crude oil contract, it is up $3.07 at $81.25. That's a look at the markets here on The Big Show.
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10: 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And looking at the weather forecast here, sunshine for the rest of the day today with a high around 89, and then a slight chance of thunderstorms tonight with the overnight low around 74. Tomorrow, there is a 30% chance of showers mainly early in the morning before 9 o'clock, and we should see some sunshine before the day is over with a high tomorrow around 92 degrees. Heat index is around 103 for tomorrow. Yeah, it's going to be steamy. Tomorrow night, a 40% chance of rain with the overnight low of 72, and then on Wednesday, a 20% chance of showers before early afternoon. Otherwise, mostly sunny. The high on Wednesday is going to be around 88. Thursday, showers possibly. A thunderstorm, the high around 78, but temperature-wise, we're going to see some nice temperatures as we kick off the Iowa State Fair on Thursday. And that is a look at the weather here on The Big Show.
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10: And again, Bob is out of the Crystal Studios at the Iowa State Fairgrounds. We're going to check back in with Bob coming up here in just a little bit. And I know he's going to be talking to Hope Brecht, Consumer Outreach Director at the Iowa Pork Producers Association. They will be giving away 1,776 pork chops on a stick on Sunday of the Iowa State Fair. That is going to be on August 16th, and that will begin at 11 o'clock. And Bob will be talking to Hope more about that coming up here on The Big Show.

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17: Hey, 11:54 on the Big Show clock. Bob Quinn, the Big Show today. We are at the Iowa State Fair. Now, it's not open yet, but it's set up a week for the Great Iowa State Fair, which opens on Thursday morning. We're being hosted by the Coalition to Support Iowa's Farmers, and they have a couple of big events coming up during the fair that we're going to be part of. We have a couple of Good Farm Neighbor Awards to be handed out at the Iowa State Fair. One of the guys that goes on the road with us when we go to the Good Farm Neighbor Awards is Alex Frazier with Frazier Nursery, and Alex is with us today. Hello. You have been doing some work here at the fair.
18: Yeah, we're excited to be back. We're installing some windbreaks around the farrowing display in the Animal Learning Center. We're doing that again, proudly partnering with Iowa Pork and the Coalition. We bring in windbreaks to, now they're not real, but it gives you an idea of what these pork producers are doing out in the countryside with planting trees around hog barns.
17: You're starting out with some young producers, because I think you're on Little Hands. Little Hands has a little pork barn on it, and you've been digging some trees in around that barn.
18: Yeah, that's why we look a little muddy here currently. But so we're not only going to be in the Animal Learning Center inside, just north at Little Hands on the farm. That's a new display for us this year, so we're excited for that. It's a three-row windbreak, very common that you would see three rows as a windbreak around a hog barn. So again, just an example of what we're doing here around hog barns across the state.
17: Well, as you know, during the fair, you get farmers for a day. This is the time they're a farmer, and they want to find out everything that's going on out there, and windbreaks on farms is a big part of it. So, Alex, thanks for putting a display up, and again, you're in the Animal Learning Center. Folks want to find out a little bit more about what you do. I want to ask you, though, because last Friday, you're in Vinton.
18: Right.
17: Last Friday, we had some pretty heavy weather in your neck of the woods.
18: Yeah, we did. We lucked out. Just north of us, not too far, they got banged up pretty good. And then south of us, so we split hairs and lucked out yet again. Didn't get any wind damage.
17: We had wind, and we had hail.
18: Right.
17: And we had lots of rain. We've kind of been blessed or cursed, I'm not sure, with rainfall this year. We're about 7 inches ahead of where we should be, or what normal would be on the farm. Where we are in South Central Iowa. And I would imagine you guys are probably doing pretty good. I was over at a Good Farm Neighbor Award here, a couple weeks ago. Mm-hmm. And I think I came through about a 5-inch rainstorm.
18: Right. So yeah, it hasn't been raining often, but when it does, it sure lets loose.
17: Yeah, if we could just spread that out over the entire year. So when you're working on windbreaks, and one of the questions you get, obviously, is what do you plant in a windbreak? What kind of trees do you put in there?
18: Well, my first answer is that every windbreak is unique. So to answer that question, I need to know what the producer, the farmstead, needs out of that windbreak. Are they truly trying to stop wind or control the wind? Are they concerned about utilities, trying to save some LP on the barn or the house? A big thing is odor mitigation and control. Yep. We can actually lessen the smell of a barn or a livestock facility using trees. So that's common. And then nearly half, I would say, especially around livestock, is controlling where the snow drops. So controlling the snow deposition and drifts. That's a very common use case. So once we decide and figure out what we need the windbreak to do, then we can dive into the design, which encompasses, of course, plant selection and species. To answer your question, though, we use a lot of evergreens because they have foliage all year round.
17: How can we find out more about you guys?
18: Our website's a great place to start, FrazierNursery.com. Send us an email should you have further questions or give us a call, of course.
17: FrazierNursery.com is where you find Alex and the gang there. Hey, we're going to talk more from the fair coming up on The Big Show.
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24: A possible new rule for food. I'm Lisa Brady, Fox News. The Trump administration aiming to tighten regulations for food manufacturers who introduce new additives or ingredients to products.
25: A proposed rule from the FDA would close a loophole that critics say allows thousands of unregulated ingredients to make it into packaged foods eaten by millions of Americans.
26: The proposal will give the agency greater visibility into the substances that are entering our food supply.
25: Health and Human Services Secretary Robert F. Kennedy Jr. says companies would be required to submit safety findings for new ingredients to regulators, ending the so-called GRAS, or generally recognized as safe, loophole.
24: Fox's Jared Halpern at the White House. The FDA also still working on a definition of ultra-processed food, which Kennedy blames for obesity, especially among children. A counter-demand from President Trump just posting about Iran asking for compensation for damage done during months of conflict, even though he says that was never mentioned in any negotiations. The president says he is likewise now demanding compensation from Iran for those killed or gravely wounded by roadside bombs and many conflicts, including, he says, for the families of the sailors killed on the USS Cole and thousands of others killed in combat, adding he's instructed his representatives to put this into any and all future negotiations. A South American earthquake is now blamed for at least 47 deaths, with more trapped below collapsed buildings in western Colombia. The epicenter, about 250 miles west of Bogota, a 7.4 magnitude quake that was also felt in neighboring Ecuador and Panama, though only minimal damage reported there.
27: A 64-year-old Cali taxi driver described it as the strongest earthquake he'd ever experienced. He watched plumes of dust shoot up across the city. In June, neighboring Venezuela felt two strong earthquakes that killed more than 5,000 people.
24: Fox's Jonathan Savage. 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
23: Hey, it's Blazer. All right, my life used to run on two things, caffeine and bad decisions that at the time actually seemed like a good idea. Don't get me wrong, I still love my caffeine, but we've all made choices, and that is exactly why I liked Awaken 180, because with weight loss, the hardest part isn't some magical secret, it's the endless thinking. 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You just need a better system than I'll start on Monday. I dropped 40 pounds with Awaken 180 and I've kept every pound off. 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
19: In the NFL, quarterback Teddy Bridgewater is retiring again at age 33. The Lions wasted no time in finding Jared Goff's backup, signing Josh Dobbs to a one-year deal. Dobbs backed up Drake May last year in New England. The Lions will be his seventh NFL team. In baseball, A's shortstop Jacob Wilson set the Major League Baseball record for his position, playing in his 111th errorless game. The A's beat the Red Sox for the second straight day to take the series. The Phillies' Kyle Schwarber snapped a 17-game homerless streak and hit two yesterday to tie Yordan Alvarez for the lead with 35 homers on the season. And in the WNBA, Minnesota Lynx guard Kayla McBride broke the league's single-game record for three-pointers yesterday with 10, finishing with a career-high 43 points, helping her team with a 103-90 win over Dallas. I'm Andy West with your iHeartRadio Sports Report.
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2: Minutes after 12 o'clock. Good afternoon and welcome back to the big show for Monday, August the 10th. And we are in the countdown days to the Iowa State Fair. 2026 Iowa State Fair will kick off on Thursday. And Bob is actually out to the fairgrounds right now. In fact, we're going to check back in with him coming up here in just a second. We are being brought to you this afternoon by the Iowa Agriculture Water Alliance. And as you know, clean water in Iowa, it starts right here. And you can find out more about the Iowa Agriculture Water Alliance at iaagwater.org. 12:13, let's head back out to the Crystal Studios at the Iowa State Fair and check in with Bob again here today.
3: And you know, Dwayne, we have a brand new event coming to the fair this year, right?
2: Tell us about it. Well, we've got so much going on. The rodeo, I mean, everything. The Iowa State Fair is just jam-packed this year.
3: Well, that's what I was talking about. It's a rodeo, and we're going to talk to the rodeo announcer.
2: Oh, tomorrow. No way. No way.
3: Look forward to that. Yeah, rodeo day is Thursday and Friday of this week, and it's in the Elwell grounds, the tractor pull grounds that we use. We have a tractor pull coming up, next Wednesday? So that's going to be in there. I think that there's something in the Elwell area there every day of the fair, Dwayne. So we are looking forward to the start of the Great Iowa State Fair coming up. Yeah, rodeo kicks off the fair this year on Thursday and Friday. Pro rodeo, these are the big guys. These are the pro rodeo cowboys, and there is a points gaining rodeo. So it's a big deal. Look forward to being with those folks. Rodeo starts at 1 o'clock on Fair Day. Oh, tickets still available. You bet there are. And we are talking about the Avenue of Breeds right now, and we have a couple of students from the North Polk FFA with us, and on behalf of the Coalition to Support Iowa's Farmers today. But the reason we have the kids from the North Polk FFA is because they take care of the livestock in the Avenue of Breeds. And we met Brent and Blake here a little bit ago. But to reintroduce him to you, Bryn Delaney is with us, and you are a student at North Polk FFA.
0: I sure am.
3: Yeah, and what year are you in school?
0: I'm going into my sophomore year.
3: Sophomore year, and you are an experienced hand here at the Avenue of Breeds.
0: I sure am.
3: So what time do you guys open?
0: We open at 9 o'clock in the morning.
3: 9 o'clock. And you're open throughout the day.
0: Yes.
3: And you have on display in there a lot of the species of livestock that are produced here in the state of Iowa.
0: Yes, sir.
3: How do you get the livestock? How do you procure them? Where do they come from?
0: We contact people from all around the state. Some people have done it before. Some people have not. And we ask them if they're interested in bringing an animal to the fair to be shown. And we take care of, well, we share with them that we take care of them and everything for them, and they bring them down for us.
3: People who come to the fair, a lot of times, this is the only time during the year they're going to be in contact with livestock.
0: Yes.
3: They are farmers for a day.
0: Yeah.
3: Come out, and they like going in there and seeing what some of the livestock being produced here.
0: Yeah.
3: On the farms here in the state of Iowa, and you guys do a nice job taking care of them. Are you one of the ones that camps out overnight with livestock?
0: I did once.
3: Well, there's an opportunity for you to do that if you want.
0: Yeah.
3: To. You're also a showman.
0: I am.
3: What do you show?
0: I show valet black-nosed sheep.
3: Valet black-nosed sheep. Now, to the common person, okay,
0: mm-hmm.
3: if you look at them, you see a picture of them, you say, well, I don't know what's special about these. I mean, they look like a regular lamb. And they've got a black face, mm-hmm. but then, again, a lot of sheep do.
0: Correct.
3: So you're looking at them and think, what's the big deal? So I'm going to ask you, you had to pick that breed to show. What's the big deal about that breed?
0: Well, they have one of the most valuable fleeces in the world, and they're adorable.
3: I'm not sure adorable is going to
0: Yeah.
3: sink in there, but but the fleece is very valuable. You were telling me that the quality of the fleece is along the lines of almost like Angora goat, something like that. So, and when is the show time?
0: The show, I am not sure about the exact time, but it is on Friday.
3: So, and this is a big deal because you're hoping the state fair is going to add this as a standalone show.
0: Yes.
3: So you're showing with the rest of the wool breeds, right?
0: Yes.
3: Well, good luck with that, and we'll be talking to you bright and early.
0: All right, thank you.
3: In the morning. Blake Renshaw is with me, and Blake is also one of the students that take care of livestock here. But, Blake, you're a farm kid.
4: Yeah, I'd say so.
3: Yeah. Well, you got farming operation South Central Iowa you work with.
4: Yep.
3: Yeah, little family farming operation. What got you interested in FFA? Because you're an FFA student as well.
4: Well, my grandpa, he was in FFA, so I always liked his jacket. And then when I started reading about it, I liked it more and more. And then my sister was in FFA as well. And at Avenue, she kind of showed me what they did, and I really liked it. So then that's something I wanted to do, and then I learned that you can do competitions in FFA. And
3: you were off and running.
4: Yep.
3: See, I figure you'd say that I got involved in FFA because we have the greatest FFA advisor in the entire state in Jamie Waddingham. You meant to say that, didn't you?
4: Yeah.
3: We're going to get Jamie up and talk with him a little bit as well. But thank you guys for stopping in during the big show, and thank you for what you do because it is a big deal. I know you get tired down there, and you have to take care of the livestock every day, and it's usually hot. But just remember that somebody who comes in, that's usually the first day they've been at the fair. And a lot of them, that's the first thing they see because you're right inside one of the gates. So you're the first smiling face they get a chance to see, and they really want to be cowboys for a day. They want to be farmers for a day, and they can do that right there along the Avenue of Breeds. So, again, been taken care of with the FFA chapter in North Polk. How many years? You guys know how many years you've been doing it?
20: I believe
3: Jamie, how many years? What do you think? 40 plus years, about as long as we've had the livestock of the Avenue of Breeds has been taken care of by the North Polk FFA. So, again, big thank you to that FFA chapter. We are going to be visiting with them again every morning, bright and early, about 5:45. We'll be talking to them and getting their pick for the livestock exhibit of the day. One of the things you want to make sure you see when you're here at the Iowa State Fair is the Avenue of Breed. So put that on your must-do card when you come out. Another thing you're going to want to see is Dwayne. He's going to be here with us as we celebrate during the Iowa State Fair, and he's going
1: to
3: be joining us with Marcus
1: Iowa's
3: coming up.
1: Farmers working beside you.
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2: It is 12:24. Welcome back to the Big Show, and we're going to check back in with Bob coming up here in just a little bit. He's out at the Crystal Studios at the Iowa State Fairgrounds and just kind of giving us a preview of what's ahead for the Iowa State Fair that'll officially kick off on Thursday. Let's go ahead right now and take a look at how the markets are trading here. We'll take a look at the grain trade first. We continue to see that corn market just really mixed for the most part. Soybeans are trading higher. September corn down a half a cent at 438.5. December unchanged at 462. March corn down a quarter penny, 477.5. And May is unchanged at 486.75. August soybeans up 4.75 at 1161.25. September up 2.75 at 1161.75. November beans up 3.5 at 1179.75. And January up 4 cents at 1195.25. Soybean meal is down 160 a ton at 311.80, and that is the December contract. December soybean oil up 130 a pound, actually up 1.25 cents a pound at 69.18. Chicago wheat's

0: October up 178 at $84. December's up 178 at $75.35. And February's up 157 at $78.70. Now, as far as the hog trade today, we're not really getting any updates here. Looks like Dorchester steady on the barrels and gilts at $70. Sow trends look to be steady as well, with lights at $53 and heavies at $59. Now, as far as the cash cattle market, we're not really seeing any activity here today, which isn't out of the ordinary. We typically don't see a lot on a Monday. Now, New Scholas for the week, they appear to be smaller in all of the major feeding regions. So it looks like numbers will be a little bit smaller here when the numbers come out as far as the Scholas and so forth. Now, looking at the, I wanted to kind of take a peek at the trade that we saw last week. In fact, we did see higher trade both in the north and the south. In fact, throughout the week last week, the trade here in Iowa and Nebraska mostly at $3.70, and that's going to be about $3 higher compared to a week ago, or the prior week, I should say, than the Southern Live trade mostly at $2.35, and that's going to be $2 higher compared to the prior week. 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And as far as the weather here today, looking to shape up pretty nice here. We should see some sunshine here throughout the rest of the afternoon, and then first chance of showers actually comes tonight. Just a 10% chance, a 30% chance of rain tomorrow, mainly early in the morning. Should be before 9 o'clock, then clearing off and sunshine after 9 o'clock tomorrow morning, with a high tomorrow around 92. And that is a look at the weather here on the Big Show.
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0: It is 12:29. Again, Bob's broadcasting from the Iowa State Fairgrounds today. 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
10: 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Bob Quinn is at the Crystal Studios here this afternoon.
19: All right, what a day we have, Duane. Beautiful day. It's setup week here at the fairgrounds, and of course the Iowa State Fair opens the gates bright and early on Thursday morning. We're in our building right across the street from the Natural Resources Building here, and celebrating with the Coalition to Support Iowa's Farmers today. We have a couple of Good Farm Neighbor awards we're going to be giving out during the fair as well. But one of the hit spots is the Iowa Pork Producers Pork Tent, and Hope Brecht is with me right now. Hope, you're with the Pork Tent this year.
20: Yes, I am.
19: You're getting broke in, getting all ready to go?
20: Oh, yes. We've been out here a few times already, and we're getting set up this week, ready for Thursday.
19: Yeah, got anything new that's going to be in the pork tent?
20: Well, we do have something new. We will be doing our 1776 Pork Chop Salute on Sunday, the 16th, starting at 11 a.m. in the pork tent. So we'll have 1,776 free pork chops on a stick while supplies last. Also have some patriotic souvenir pork tent cups for the first 6,500 drink purchases. Another thing that's new with our iconic pork chop on a stick is using apple wood in the smokers to add some different flavor.
19: How about that? I was talking with Pat here a little bit ago, and we thought we might be able to set a Guinness Book of World Records of how many or how long it takes to hand out 1,776 pork chops on a stick, because I can imagine the line might be starting already.
20: You know what? It did look like there were some people out there waiting when I came down, yeah.
19: Well, you guys have a beautiful location, and you have a way of filtering that applewood smoke this year.
20: Yes.
19: All the way down the Grand Concourse.
20: That's the idea. That's perfect.
19: Now, you have a little outpost for pork chop on a stick as well.
20: Yes, we do. So we have our main pork tent location, and then we also have another location that will serve pork chop on a stick as well as brown sugar pork belly on a stick. This year, it'll be right in front of the grandstand, right next to the Barksdale's Cookies building.
19: That's also strategically placed in front of the Crystal Studios of WHR Radio, and Duane thinks you moved it down there so it could be his little place to go over and get a pork chop on a stick.
20: It's possible. That thought may have crossed our minds.
19: Yeah, it crossed his, I know. Hope, thanks for stopping down and saying hello to us. Joyce Hoppus is with us, Iowa Pork Producers as well. And Joyce, you do a lot of work in the animal livestock in the Learning Center.
21: Absolutely. So we have our farrowing display in there where we'll have six mama sows that will farrow sometime during the fair. And we'll have pork producers and pork representatives in that display at all times talking to fairgoers, answering questions, and explaining how they care for those pigs.
19: Seems like a couple of years ago you guys had kind of a hotline set up that when it was getting close to farrowing time, you put messages out on people's phones.
21: Yes, the Iowa State Fair actually did that Yes, and you know what? I need to check, make sure that that's going to be up and going.
19: Because we want to give these sows the appointment schedule so they know when they're supposed to start farrowing.
21: That is right. Some of the mama sows don't get the word that they're supposed to farrow between 9 and 6 o'clock or 7 o'clock anyway. But, you know, that's okay. We'll catch the ones that do.
19: How many people do you suppose go through the Animal Learning Center on a daily basis?
21: Well, we have checked that out, taken periodic number checks, and it averages about 1,000 people per hour on each side. So we talk to a lot of people, a
19: thousand people an hour. Now, it's not only hogs in there giving birth. You have a little display with some chicks that pop out of their shell. And
21: there's goats and sheep and cattle. So a little bit of everything.
19: Baby anythings are cute, right?
21: You're right.
19: And and people love to see that.
21: That's exactly
19: people
21: right.
19: People stand in line to see these things. Here's a question for you. How many pigs per litter? In other words, how many pigs those those sows have?
21: Well, I tell you, here at the State Fair the last couple of years, our litter average has been pretty darn high. We've had, I don't know what the average has been, but we've had litters of 14 to 16 to 18 pigs. So,
19: well, you're running ahead of the rest of the country then.
21: We're hoping, we're setting the bar high, so we're hoping that we see that again this year.
19: Well, thanks for stopping down. And what's the hours of the Learning Center?
21: So the Learning Center opens at 9 o'clock, and it goes, I think it closes at 8 o'clock every day.
19: We'll see if we can't get on the call list as well.
21: So. We'll work on that.
19: Joyce, thank you.
21: All right, thanks.
19: Joyce Hoffa with us. We'll be checking in with these guys. And Hope can come down and star on the big show a few days, because she always brings some of the things down for the pork tent that we like to have as well. Brian Waddingham with us, Coalition to Support Iowa's Farmers, making today possible with our kids from the North Polk FFA, Brian, number one. But you have a couple of big events coming. You guys always have big events coming up, but you have a couple Good Farm Neighbor Awards you're going to present during the fair.
0: Yeah, that's right. We'll be here Tuesday, the 18th, presenting a pork producer with the Good Farm Neighbor Award, and then we'll also be here on Friday as part of Iowa Corn Day and making another Good Farm Neighbor Award presentation.
19: I would say you guys are the livestock folks here in the state of Iowa. Tell me a little bit of things that you do when people call up. What kind of questions you get and who calls you?
0: Usually we get questions about, you know, explain your services to us, what do you all do, and that's siting, that's interpreting rules and regs, enhancing neighbor relations, and then implementing best management practices. And then the next question is, how much does that cost? And, well, it's free. All of our services are at no charge and completely confidential due to the generous support of Iowa's farm and commodity groups.
19: And you're supported by the commodity groups here in the state.
0: Yep, the nine major ones, and that allows us to go out, work with livestock farmers, sit down with them and their family, and really kind of help guide a plan for the future for them.
19: What seems to be your number one call? What are you hearing? Dairy, you're hearing beef, you're hearing from pork producers?
0: Yep. Yeah. It's cattle would be
19: all
0: number
19: three of
0: one.
19: Those.
0: Yeah. Dairy's probably second, and then we are getting some pork calls, put up new buildings, also turkey. There's a lot of interest in turkey barns right now, some really good opportunities to put up turkey barns. So we're kind of seeing all facets of animal agriculture. Looks like there's some optimism out there, and we're definitely busy. We had one of the busiest months. July was actually in terms of farm visits that we've had in a couple years.
19: Well, tell me how to get a hold of you guys.
0: Best way is to give us a call, 800-932-2436. 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
19: 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You'll be finding us talking with these folks every morning, especially with the North Polk FFA kids, and getting a preview of what is going to be the animal pick of the day on the Avenue of Breeds. Hey, we need to check in with Dwayne here on the Farm Beat.
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10: Welcome back to the Farm Beat this afternoon. The conversation continues with USDA's Rodney Bain and USDA meteorologist Brad Rippey talking about the pasture and rangeland conditions across the country.
22: Unfortunately, some of the nation's range and pastures are starting to feel the effects of some of the hot weather, and in areas that have missed out on some of the recent rainfall, the dry conditions as well.
23: So the reflection, according to meteorologist Brad Rippey, in the latest USDA Pasture and Rangeland Conditions report.
22: Nationally, on the 2nd of August, only one quarter of the nation's range and pastures are in good to excellent condition. That is a significant 4 percentage point drop from the previous week. We saw a 4 percentage point increase in the very poor to poor ratings during that same 1 week period ending August 2nd, going from 42% to 46% very poor to poor.
23: While western pastures and rangelands continue to see deteriorating conditions, Rippey adds there are lingering drought conditions in parts of the east.
22: We still see pastures rated more than 40% very poor to poor in West Virginia and Virginia. As we move to the west, that is where the big problems are occurring. If you look at the 17 states from the Pacific Coast to the Great Plains, four of them have rangeland and pasture conditions more than 70% very poor to poor, nine of them greater than 40% very poor to poor, and 13 of those 17 states at least 30% very poor to poor. Kind of the core area for very low pasture and rangeland conditions focused across the central and southern Rockies and adjacent Great Plains, coming in at 70% or greater this week. We have Colorado, 76% very poor to poor, Wyoming, 75%, Nebraska, 71%, and New Mexico at 70%. If you're looking for some good news, you have to kind of look a little bit harder, maybe squint a little bit, but you will find that standing alone in the West, California, with a wetter winter than much of the remainder of the West, hanging on with 70% of the rangeland and pastures rated good to excellent. Outside of California, you have to head east to find green grass. You will look in several Midwestern states, four of them to be specific, Missouri, Iowa, Indiana, and Ohio, all greater than 60% good to excellent. We can throw Pennsylvania into that mix at 71%, and then a smattering of southeastern states greater or equal than 60% good to excellent. That list includes Alabama, Tennessee, and Florida.
23: I'm Rod Bain reporting for the U.S. Department of Agriculture in Washington, D.C.
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10: It is 12:47. We continue to see the corn markets on both sides have been changed right now, just fractionally higher. Soybeans anywhere from 2.75 to 4.75 cents higher. Meal is down 150 a ton at 311.90. Live cattle fully higher. Feeder cattle are trading mixed to lower, and the hog complex is fully higher. That's a look at the markets here on the Big Show.
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10: We'll dig a little deeper into the markets coming up here during our final segment of the Big Show today. But partly sunny today. We'll see the high around 89 degrees. Still pretty sticky out there today. Partly cloudy tonight with the overnight low of 74. Tomorrow, a little bit of a chance of rain early on before 7 a.m. is what they're saying now. Otherwise, partly sunny throughout the morning with the high tomorrow around 92 degrees. Heat indexes tomorrow around 103. That's a look at the weather here on the Big Show.
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5: 12:54, welcome back to The Big Show. Let's run down the markets here this afternoon. September corn down a half a cent at 438.5. Diesel's unchanged right now at 462. March corn down a quarter penny at 477.5. And the May contract unchanged at 486.75. Soybeans, they're trading fully higher here. August up 4.75 at 1161.25. September up 2.75, 1161.75. November, new crop up 3 at 1179.25, and the January up 3.25 at 1194.5. Soybean meal is down 160 a ton, 311.80. Oil is over a quarter of a penny a pound at 69.05. Chicago wheat, September up 2.25 at 642, and December oats up 12 cents at 343. In the livestock trade here, we are showing live cattle and hogs fully lower. Feeder cattle continue to trade mixed here. August live cattle up $1.40 at $233.10. October up $1.57 at $226.85. December live cattle up $1.68 at $225.83. And February up $1.30 at $225.80. August feeder cattle down a full dollar at $350.65. September down 40 cents at $344.82. And October feeder cattle up $1.18 at $336.10. Hogs are trading higher. August up 18 cents at $95.67. October up $1.65 at $83.88. December up $1.68 at $75.25. And February lean hogs up $1.45 at $78.52. Looking at the cash hog market today, Dorchester steady on the barrels and gilts at $70. South Trend steady lights at $53, heavies at $59. The Iowa-Minnesota weighted average not showing anything there, not showing anything either for the national weighted average. And as far as full range of trade, that is not showing anything. The only thing we are showing is 295 head of hogs. So pretty quiet out there in the cash hog market right now. Hog cash cattle trade, it is quiet out there as well, which is pretty typical. I mean, we don't normally see a lot of activity in the cash cattle market, especially on a Monday. And really about the only thing we are showing is the new show list for the week are lower in all major feeding regions. So those numbers are lower as far as the new show list and so forth. Now, looking back at last week, throughout the entire week last week, which basically started on Tuesday and continued right on through Friday. Northern dress cattle mostly at 370 here in Iowa and Nebraska. Now that's going to be $3 higher compared to the prior week. And then the southern trade in Kansas and Texas, that was mostly at 235, and that was $2 higher when compared to the prior week. So, you know, higher trade, and we'll see if that continues right on into the week this week. And, of course, we'll definitely be keeping an eye on that as the week does roll on. Well, again, the Iowa State Fair, it will kick off on Thursday at the Iowa State Fairgrounds. And, of course, we'll be broadcasting the Big Show from the Iowa State Fairgrounds and the Crystal Studios weekdays during the Iowa State Fair. And not only the Big Show, we're also going to be broadcasting the Morning Farm Show as well, beginning at 5 o'clock in the morning each weekday during the Iowa State Fair. On behalf of Bob Quinn, who is at the Crystal Studios today, getting things warmed up, Noah back in studio to keep the train on the tracks. My name is Dwayne Murley, and thank you for joining us today.
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9: A counter-demand and talks with Iran. I'm Lisa Brady, Fox News. President Trump says compensation will now be part of any and all future negotiations.
10: In a social media post, the president says Iran is asking for compensation for damage done to the country during U.S. airstrikes. President Trump says he is now demanding compensation from Iran for people killed or wounded by roadside bombs and other terror attacks. He also says compensation should be paid to the families of hundreds of thousands of innocent protesters killed by the Iranian regime. In an interview with Axios, the president described current talks with Iran as low-key, suggesting he'll continue to apply economic pressure.
9: Fox's Jared Halpern at the White House. At this hour, an Oval Office ceremony is planned for Todd Blanche to be sworn in as Attorney General, winning Senate confirmation over the weekend after serving as acting AG. Colombia's government declaring a national emergency after a powerful earthquake, now blamed for more than 70 deaths, a number that's been rising quickly in the past few hours.
11: The 7.4 magnitude quake hit the Chocó region of western Colombia. Deaths have been reported in cities including Pereira and Manizales. Buildings have collapsed in Quibdó and Cali, with residents and rescue workers trying to find anyone who might be trapped in the rubble.
9: Fox's Jonathan Savage. Secretary of State Marco Rubio posting the Trump administration stands ready to support the people of Colombia. ICE says all immigration enforcement agents will have body cameras by the end of this month.
12: The action follows the deadly shootings last month of two people, one in Maine and another in Texas, by ICE agents. Neither incident was caught on a body camera.
9: Fox's Grinnell Scott, the now former DHS secretary, had said the devices would be deployed as funding allowed after two deaths in Minnesota in January. The acting ICE director says the agency will only release body cam video if it doesn't affect investigations or agents' privacy. 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

0: 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We hope all of you had fantastic weekends. We are here to help bring more sanity and fun to your life. We appreciate all of you hanging out with us as you can now be on one of the 550 some odd AM/FM stations across this nation. You can be on podcast. You can be on SiriusXM. And hello, if you are watching us right now on the live stream that I just tweeted out, go subscribe. Click like on the YouTube numbers. We got an email early this morning that the YouTube audience continues to skyrocket. We are going to continue to reach out to everyone everywhere so that you can find us across the entire media landscape. All right, we got a bunch of stories that we are tracking. Tomorrow is the primary in Wisconsin. Crazy pro-canceling of Thanksgiving Democrat Francesca Hong is favored to win. She now, of course, is saying that Thanksgiving is her favorite holiday. So she's very committed to her crazy perspectives. We got AOC saying, hey, maybe we were just a little bit crazy. Ha ha, laughs it off. We will talk about that. We got two awesome guests. Ron Johnson, senator from Wisconsin, who is now in possession of Dr. Anthony Fauci's cell phone. And he is beginning to uncover all sorts of interesting information there. We also have the man that I believe will be the next governor of Florida. I think Buck would sign off on that as well, as early voting has started in Florida. Byron Donalds, current congressman from South Florida, he will join us as well. And we will be joined by Enos Cantor Freedom, who had made a lot of noise after we went off the air yesterday, as he, former first-round NBA draft pick, has declared for the WNBA alongside of Royce White, another former NBA draft pick. And this story just keeps getting crazier and crazier. Buck, first of all, how was your weekend? Did everything go well? Everything smooth in the South Florida world?
1: Well, thank you, Clay. That's very neighborly of you. Yes, it was a great weekend down here in South Florida. It's very quiet in Miami this time of year. A lot of people are gone. I'm here because I love Miami all the time. I'm not a fair weather Miami fan, but no, it's been great. I will say I enjoyed watching this morning, you know, the read in for the show. Sometimes I can't believe, because this is what I would do anyway, right? Isn't that I would be reading all the news all morning, even if we weren't doing this show. I know you feel the same way, although you read an old newspaper because, you know, old man gonna old man. But the AOC interview, I watched the whole thing. And for her to refer to woke 1.0, Clay, I find this fascinating. There's a real glimpse here into what the Democrats are going to try going forward. And I think that's absolutely worth talking about. But on the WNBA thing, this is really interesting, because you keep thinking that the apparatus of trans is going to find some, you know, some off ramp or No, there's really no willingness at all, it seems, right now. I guess their plan, Clay, with Enos Cantor Freedom, and we should get into some of these details, is to just ignore him and say, well, no one in the league wants to draft him. Is that what they're going to do? Like, let's look at the next play here, because they have absolutely not been willing to say, like they do in tennis, we're going to check to see if you're actually a chick and only chicks should play against chicks. They won't do that.
0: Okay, so there's so many things going on here, Buck. First of all, I feel like we could do the whole show on the WNBA going over the woke waterfall. On Saturday afternoon, Sophie Cunningham, who came out a few weeks ago and said men should not be able to play in women's sports, not a particularly earth-shattering take.
1: And she's pretty and white and blonde, which yes, does factor into the whole equation here. Go ahead.
0: She was on a breakaway layup, a black woman with a blonde wig named Dijonay, named after mustard, evidently, maybe mustard and mayonnaise combo, condiment inspiration. She wiped out Sophie Cunningham in a violent, foul, flagrant two. She was kicked out of the game.
1: Can I say, I saw the clip. It looked like a WWE clothesline. It did not look like a basketball foul. It was, I'm going to you know, basically like do a flying arm bar at your neck.
0: 100%. And you can watch the play. It went mega viral over the weekend. And she then, after getting kicked out, Buck, immediately went into the locker room. She was kicked out after they reviewed the play. I don't think it was remotely controversial that she was kicked out. And she said white privilege in a tweet complaining about the fact that she had been kicked out. All of the left-wing sports media lined up and basically just made themselves even more ridiculous than they already were. I grabbed this, Buck, because Sports Illustrated, which if you're around my age, your age, a lot of people who are older than us, if you're a sports fan going to the mailbox to get the weekly Sports Illustrated and see who was going to be on the cover and see what articles were going to be in the magazine, did they write about athletes that you liked? Did they write about teams that you liked? I mean, it was a super exciting experience. I couldn't wait as a young kid, run down, had a Sports Illustrated subscription, and oh my goodness, look at this. Like, this guy's going to be on the cover. Saved magazines, that's how popular it was. Sometimes took covers, put them on the wall. All of you remember this, to say nothing of how much of a moment the Sports Illustrated swimsuit issue was back before the internet existed. Their headline on this, Buck, was, Sophie Cunningham got a bitter taste of karma after drawing flagrant foul in Fever Sky game. Karma, they later changed the headline. Bitter taste of karma, of course, at least in the way that I read it and most people read it, was she came out against men and women's sports and then she got wrecked by a black player who tweeted white privilege. Imagine, it's easy to do, but Buck, if Sophie Cunningham, after she had gotten kicked out of a game for a foul, had tweeted black privilege, the world would have come undone. She probably would have been suspended for the rest of the season. Every person on the planet in woke left-wing sports media would have lost their minds. So that was Saturday. Friday, two different former first-round NBA draft picks declared themselves eligible for the WNBA draft. Enes Kanter-Freedom and Royce White, both of whom, again, were first-round NBA draft picks, both of whom are no longer in the NBA. And on Saturday morning, I woke up to the news that the WNBA had scheduled this week an emergency meeting to try and define what a woman is, because the players and coaches and some teams that have argued you are a woman if you decide to identify as a woman. If that is going to be the standard, then men are eligible. And so, Buck, you asked the question, which I think is a good one. I think the phrase that I have used is, I think Enes Kanter, with this move, has checkmated the WNBA. Because they really only have three options, as I see it, from a legal perspective. One, they say, well, he is not actually a woman. But if they say that, then they are acknowledging that they're able to determine who a woman is, which is a mess for them. Second option is they can allow men to play in the WNBA, which effectively destroys the entire WNBA, because these women now make a lot of money, and so you would have a lot of people come in. Third option is, they all agree that they will not draft him, but the problem with that is that's an antitrust violation, and he would be able to sue and argue that they had colluded against him, which would open the league up to a massive amount of damages.
1: Excuse me, lawyer. Excuse me, sir. Couldn't he also sue for discrimination as a
0: Probably.
1: Woman?
0: Probably.
1: Right. Couldn't he sue the league for discriminating against him on the basis of perceived gender?
0: Yes. You know, I think he could, based on the fact that they haven't. But usually you can, and this gets into the legal weeds, you can triple sometimes antitrust damages depending on how you sue. And so this in and of itself is a recipe for disaster that the league has put itself in, based on the fact that he has now officially declared for the WNBA draft. And so, Buck, I just think overall that this is a unmitigated disaster for the WNBA. Rush would have loved this story, Buck, because nobody liked pushing absurdity to its logical conclusion more than Rush did. And they do not have any ability here, in my opinion, to get out of this. Now, this is a huge mess, and they have created it entirely of their own volition. What they should do, what the commissioner should do, is basically, Buck, the same thing that the WTA did, which is say men aren't allowed to compete in this sport. It is the WNBA for a reason. Women is defined as being women who are born as women at birth. And what's funny is when they founded the WNBA 30 years ago, Buck, I don't think they could have ever conceived that this would be as crazy as it is today, that they would ever be in a position where you could argue that using the term woman is not descriptive enough when it comes to eligibility standards. But when you have players and coaches coming out and saying a man who identifies as a woman is just as much of a woman as all of you out there listening right now that have been women your whole lives, this is where identity politics, broken brains, this is where ultimately it all leads. And I just think that we are in a spot where the WNBA has gone over the woke waterfall and they don't have good options now.
1: Okay, but so you laid out the options. I agree with you what the options are. Which option do you think the WNBA is going to pick? Because, you know, there are some true believers. It's very tough to know on this issue who just doesn't want to get screamed at by the lunatics, because there's a lot of that. And so they either cower or they go along. Who just wants to be a part of, like, the cool kid team on the left, doesn't really believe this, but they agree with them on everything else. And then who are that guy who weighs 230 and is 6'4 and has, like, you know, a beard is actually a chick? It's tough to know who falls into what category here. But do you think there's any chance that they actually let Inez Kanter Freedom play? That's really where I'm going. Do you think that they just say, yeah, that's how committed we are, we'll let him play? Is there any chance in your mind they actually do that?
0: It is crazy. I don't know. I don't know.
1: Because they let them compete in the Olympics. We've seen the power lifter. We've seen this happen.
0: Yeah. They've left all of the rational basis under which all of you out there with basic common sense would have behaved. And so I think there is a world where they try to redefine women based on estrogen levels in blood to try to argue that you have to be a woman. In order to classify as a woman, you have to have, and I don't even know what the biology is, right? Basically, you have to be pumping your body full of feminine.
1: Well, I can tell you that does nothing. That makes you, if you're a man who does that, it just makes you basically, like, grow breasts and makes you really depressed. It doesn't actually make you a woman, and it doesn't destroy the underlying musculature and bone structure and bone death. So there's the thing. You're not actually even going to be changing. Even if you did that, you wouldn't be dealing with the problem. Do you see what
0: I
1: mean?
0: Okay, I agree. But I'm trying to think like a crazy person, as these people are. The other thing, and I think this is actually even more alarming, is, Buck, they go back and they say, in order to qualify as a woman, you have to begin estrogen treatment before puberty, which actually encourages this diabolical treatment of young children. And what they're trying to argue, right, is when a 10-year-old comes in and says, I'm a girl in a boy's body, or I'm a boy in a girl's body, whatever the heck the argument is, that we should start to restrict their natural hormones and puberty, and that they can then pump them full of all sorts of just ridiculousness when it comes to hormones. And so you would flood a boy with estrogen, or you would flood a young girl with testosterone, which is diabolical in my mind.
1: You know all these people that'll talk about, you know, microplastics, and they're worried about the long-term study for this, or big pharma or whatever.
0: Right.
1: You know how many really good long-term studies there are for giving kids huge doses of estrogen or testosterone to change their gender? Basically none. So,
0: isn't it just basic common sense? If you think about when your kids went through puberty, when you went through puberty, if it is the time when your bones grow the most, it is the time when you become a man or woman, The idea that we would stop that from happening and try to reverse it in the other direction, I mean, it is, to me, it is child abuse of an epic level that should be criminal, in my opinion. We'll take your calls on this. We'll continue to unpack one of the craziest woke stories we have ever seen. But I want to tell you, there's still hundreds of thousands of Jewish residents in Israel affected by tension in the region. 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
7: John Polk was my nemesis. I knew in order to live a rich and fulfilling life, one where I was equal under the law and could be happy and fulfilled, I needed to defeat the message that John Polk was peddling.
8: I'm John Polk. For years, I was the poster boy of the conversion therapy movement. The ex-gay who married an ex-lesbian and traveled the world telling my story of how I changed my sexuality from gay to straight. I wore the label of ex-gay with pride. That was all until, well, we'll get to that part.
7: He's like a car wreck, and then people can't keep their eyes off him. He evokes a reaction. He did with me.
9: I remember it being a major blow to the evangelical community to see one of their brightest, hottest stars go down.
10: John has never been anything but gay, but he really tried hard not to be.
8: But you've never heard the real story.
7: I hated him. I hated John Polk because he was very good at what he did.
8: So join me as I peel back the layers and expose what happened.

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1: Yeah, I don't think that. Thank you for the call. I agree with you that they are in a panic because Enos Kanter Freedom, I just posted his official making himself available for the 2027 WNBA draft on Twitter. He texted it to me. I think that they are going to panic. And again, all of these requirements, Buck, and I'll talk about the economic impact in a sec when we come back, but all of these requirements at their most basic level require that the WNBA define what a woman is. And the idea that we would have ever had to define what a woman is 30 some odd years ago when they came up with these definitions was crazy, but they have put themselves in this position.
2: Also, though, the WNBA, as I understand it, and you have told me, your expertise in the WNBA runs deeper than mine, a lot of lesbians, when did that become so enmeshed in the idea of trans?
1: That's a great question. Do you see what I'm saying? We'll talk about that when we come back, too,
2: because
1: there's a bunch of gay people listening to us right now that do not subscribe to the trans agenda.
2: It happens often enough all over the country. Home break-ins. 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
4: The swearing in of Todd Blanche as the next U.S. Attorney General is taking place today. The Senate confirmed the acting AG Saturday after weeks of debate with a handful of Republicans in opposition. The vote was 50-49 with Republican Senators Susan Collins of Maine and Lisa Murkowski of Alaska joining Democrats in opposition. Rounds of severe storms will bear down on millions across the Midwest and Great Lakes throughout the week. Beginning today, a level 2 out of 4 severe storm threat is covering major cities like Chicago, Detroit, Cleveland, and Pittsburgh. Damaging winds are expected to be the primary hazard. Widespread rain totals of up to 3 inches could also be seen across the region as the week moves forward. Localized pockets of 3 to 5 inches of rain are possible. Jury selection in the murder trial of the man accused of killing Tupac Shakur is set to begin this afternoon in Las Vegas. Dwayne Davis is accused of orchestrating the 1996 murder and faces life in prison without parole if convicted. I'm Chris Caraggio.
5: Here's looking at the markets closed today. September corn down 0.75 cents at 4.38 1/4. December down 0.25 cents at 4.61 3/4. March corn down 0.5 cents at 4.77 1/4. August soybeans up 1 1/4 cents at 11.57 3/4. September up 2 3/4 at 11.61 3/4. November up 3 1/4 at 11.79 1/2. December soybean meal closed down 1.80 a ton at 311.60. Oil up over 0.75 cents a pound at 69.14. August live cattle up $1.57 on the day to close at 233.28. October up 1.62 at 226.90. August feeders down 90 cents at 350.75. September down 65 at 344.57. Hogs August up 20 cents on the day to close at 95.70. October up 145 at 83.67. I'm Dwayne.

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10: To have a warm and humid afternoon with temperatures in the mid to upper 80s, and that'll be under a mix of sun and clouds. There may be an isolated shower or storm, and then tonight we'll have mostly clear skies to start. Temperatures will drop down to around 70, and we'll have clouds building in heading into tomorrow morning with showers and storms approaching after 4 a.m. Some storms could be strong with damaging winds and heavy rain, which could lead to tough travel during the commute. Storms will move out early in the morning, and we'll have a dry and muggy afternoon. That's your latest weather first forecast on News Radio 600 WMT. Asks.

0: Blay and Buck, we are rolling through the Monday edition of the program. A lot of questions out there. Again, you go girl. Congratulations to Enos Kanter Freedom and to Royce White, two former first-round NBA draft picks who have declared for the WNBA draft. And I just posted the letter that Enos Kanter Freedom sent to the WNBA saying he fulfills the eligibility requirements. He's identifying as a woman, all of the particular league requirements in order to enter the WNBA draft. And Buck, we were talking about this off air. It used to be the case that WNBA players, okay, maybe they make $50K a year, maybe they make $60K a year. They weren't making very much money. But you asked a good question that I don't think a lot of people, and we're going to get to some of your calls, that I don't think a lot of people have thought through. Right now, if you're an NBA player, if you're one of the 500 or so best basketball players in the world, you make tens of millions of dollars. You become very, very wealthy. But if you are trying to make the NBA, they have a minor league called the G League. The average G League player makes $45,000 a year. So NBA star, you make millions of dollars a year and you are largely set for life. But if you are not of that caliber of talent, you're just a little bit less, or you're trying to work your way into the NBA, they only pay you $45K a year. The average salary under the new collective bargaining agreement, thanks to Caitlin Clark, the salary cap is now $7 million for a WNBA team, and the average player can now make $500K a year. Let me ask you this. How many of you out there listening to us, 100% men, would raise your hands and say, yeah, I identify as a woman. And as a result, you could 10X your salary. I think the economic realities are now starting to collide in the WNBA with, I mean, heck, guys are struggling on 45K. They can make 500K and dominate.
1: I would just point out, Clay, to the issue of how would they differentiate or how would they police this? It can't be, well, I don't believe that you think you're a woman because you don't have long hair and painted fingernails.
0: Correct.
1: It can't be these superficialities, because then you're opening yourself up to, well, is that all it requires, or what are the rules? Like, they can't actually say, going back to Matt Walsh's very good documentary, they can't actually answer the question, what is a woman?
0: Yes.
1: Which means they leave it to the individual, because the moment they come up with any applicable definition, I would just note what the Women's Tennis Association has done. That is what should be done here, which is they just do a gender test.
0: Correct.
1: Are you male or female?
0: One time.
1: Gender test.
0: One time. That's all they have to do.
1: That's
0: pass
1: it
0: once and you're eligible.
1: Yeah. XXXY, just like the clothing brand. That's all. You got to do that. And that's the whole thing. Anything other than that, Clay, and you open yourself up to endless further headaches. So this is Enos Kanter Freedom could play without long hair, without taking hormones, without doing anything. He can just be like, I'm a woman, let's go.
0: Yeah.
1: Who is the I can't remember the guy's name. He was
0: Zuby.
1: I think he wasn't American.
0: Zuby.
1: I think he might have been British.
0: Who?
1: Zuby. Yeah.
0: Yeah,
1: Zuby,
0: he broke
1: the British,
0: all the women's weightlifting records, and identified as a woman and said, I am now the strongest woman that has ever lived. Because to a large extent, that's all that's required. And, look, I mean, we got a bunch of callers who want to weigh in, but this is why I say the WNBA is in a tough spot. Because in identifying what women are to exclude Enos Kanter, they will have to acknowledge that they can in some way define what a woman is. And this is so ridiculous that we are here. But it's kind of amazing, too. And it's also something that is cutting through the noise. We were talking about it. Every time we talk about this, the YouTube numbers are through the roof. Buck, we have sold. You can buy Nashville Balls gear at XXXY. You can go to my Twitter feed. We sold over $50,000 in Nashville Balls t-shirts at XXXY. By the way, XXXY, Jennifer Say's brand, I'm an investor in the brand, small part of it. It's going to be the biggest, best months that they have ever had. It's the only apparel company that says men shouldn't be able to compete as women. Every other athletic apparel that you are buying, they have done, like Nike did that ridiculous thing with the, what's the chick's name? The Dylan Mulvaney. They put her in a, put him in a sports bra and was like, hey, I'm a girl. Go buy a sports bra.
1: I would also point out, there's an important, I know we got a lot of calls. We should get them because people are fired up about this. But Clay, there's a corollary or there's a flip side to the coin of men shouldn't play in women's sports, comma. That's why we are defending women's athletics. You cannot defend women's athletics without drawing this line.
0: Correct.
1: It's like saying I have a country with no borders. Anyone can come or go. Well, you don't have a country anymore. If you are not willing to draw this line, you are not willing to say that there is such a thing as women's sports that is important, that should be defended, that should be respected. And it is actually the people who are willing to draw that line who are showing respect to female athletic achievement, to what they've done, the hours and hours, countless hours put in, the excellence of their athleticism. I think that's an important part of this. That it's not just about keeping, you know, Macho Man Randy Savage from spiking the volleyball right into your teenage girl's face. Yes, that's important too. We all see that. It's also about defending women's achievements in athletics, which completely gets maligned and destroyed by this whole thing.
0: Exactly. Because if you had unisex, there would be no women who would make any teams at all. And Ron in Augusta, Georgia, firing away in that direction. Ron, what you got for us?
2: Yeah, guys, this might be just an oversimplistic way of solving the problem, but it would help get the league out of the era of biology and sciences and let economics take over. Instead of having men's and women's professional basketball, eliminate that title and just make it the basketball association. And let them
0: that's the NBA.
2: Decide on who's going to get hired and who's not going to get hired. And I think eventually they'll find out economics will win, the fans will win, and this problem can be kicked down the road just a little further. It's ridiculous we spend this much time arguing over these. And to me, it goes back to the bigger picture of this is just background noise to take people away from the real issues we're facing. That's my big point, guys. I appreciate it.
0: I disagree on that because I think this is the essence of what Democrats believe. They are willing to lie to you about men becoming women. If they were not willing, if this wasn't foundational to their worldview, they would just say, you know what, you're right. The WNBA is just going to be women. Instead of saying, that you know how they argue, Buck? They say two things. One, this doesn't happen very often.
1: You know what?
0: Murder, statistically, doesn't happen that often, right? Relative to non-murders. Like, you would never say in your community, if one person gets murdered, you would never say, well, this is not, we shouldn't investigate. We shouldn't try to figure out who the culprit is here. We shouldn't investigate this at all. One murder in your community is too many. So no one ever says, oh, you know, there's not that much actual robbery going on. You're probably going to be able to get money out of the ATM without getting mugged. I don't know why you would even report it, right? Like, this is crazy. And then the second one they say is, it doesn't happen that often. Then they say, well, there's more important things. Okay, well,
1: or like, why are you so focused on it is the thing.
0: Yeah,
1: then you're the problem for talking about
0: it. Why do you care? I mean, because basic rules matter to me, and if you lie to me, I can't trust you on anything else. That, to me, is why they're in a tough spot.
1: Yeah, this reminds me of, like, arguing with some crazy ex-girlfriends where they're like, why do you want to do this thing? I'm like, well, why do you want to do this thing? Like, why do you want to go to this place? You know, we're having a conversation about something. Don't tell me that we shouldn't be having the conversation about the thing that you forced.
0: Yes.
1: Well, yes.
0: Good luck with that.
1: Yeah.
0: It's probably your tone when you're having that conversation.
1: Oh, it's definitely my tone.
0: It's just, it's not what you said. It's the way you said. It's a tone.
1: Always. I know.
0: Has any man ever won a tone argument, by the way, with a woman? This is like the women's coup de grace. It's like their trump card. They go to tone. Have you ever heard of a man who was like, it's not what you said. It's the tone you used while you said
1: I'm
0: it.
1: I'm going to tell you
0: something. A woman be like, you know what? You're right. My tone was wrong.
1: I've yet to find that in a, especially a contentious argument between a man and a woman who are in a romantic relationship, husband or otherwise. I have never found that there is a tone of voice you can use that is safe. Whatever
0: accurate.
1: If you go too neutral, like, perhaps we can talk. Then why are you being so weird? If you get aggressive, obviously, it's like, come on now. Then you're being aggressive. And if you go too nice, you know what you're being, Clay?
0: Patronizing.
1: Condescending, patronizing. Yep.
0: You know, also, it's amazing. Can you just calm down? Doesn't work very well.
1: Can you? No, just tell them to calm down. The wives love it, guys. Just tell them when you're in a heated argument, just look at them and just say, calm down. Just like that. And make kind of a face when you do it. They love that.
0: It really works well. Steve in Oklahoma. Steve, what you got for us?
3: Hey, let's go Nashville Balls.
0: Amen.
3: I think that the WNBA is, if they let men play, you're taking away a spot from a biological woman, but men would find it humorous to be watching a bunch of transgender men play. And
0: amen.
3: That's what it
0: I actually, this is a funny argument, Steve. I actually think, arguably, letting dudes in the WNBA would skyrocket ratings, Buck.
1: No like question. For a while, yeah.
0: I mean, wouldn't you watch, like, if you found out there were two guys that were going to play in a WNBA game, even if you put them in a wig, it's obvious, ridiculous. Enos Kanter is, I don't know, 40 years old, roughly. Somebody can look up his actual age, you know, 38, whatever he is. Buck, he would score 100 points in a WNBA game. He would score every single time down the court. He would wilt Chamberlain, the WNBA. I mean, he would be utterly unstoppable. He would have 100% field goal percentage. He would dunk on these girls like crazy.
1: No, he would miss a few shots.
0: Rebound.
1: He wouldn't have 100%. He'd miss a layup.
0: He would dunk every time. I don't think he would have to do anything other than dunk or shoot layups. They can't play above the rim. Like, he's 7 feet tall. If you get him the ball in the paint, he would either that, like, they would have to tackle him, or he might miss some free throws.
1: Well, they would do the clothesline like they did to Sophie Cunningham. They'd clothesline him.
0: And then they would say it's white privilege, even though he's not white. Rick in Detroit.
4: That the league officials has with the WNBA, it's not so much about biology and allowing transgender men who identify as women to play in the sport, because the challenge they have is a large percentage of employees and members within their organization already see themselves as gay and lesbian. So there are women out there who think that are women biologically, but they identify as men. So, you know, they're on the verge of becoming a freak show, like the Maury Povich of, you know, just kind of craziness. They already have a product that people don't watch, and it's just going to get more weird. So that's my comment. I'd love to hear your thoughts.
0: Well, look, I think the more interesting question, and I will actually open phone lines for this. We've got a couple of guests. Ron Johnson is going to join us. Obviously, our buddy Wisconsin Senator. I want to hear what he has to say about Francesca Hong, in addition to the Fauci situation. They have Fauci's phone has been taken, and they're reviewing it. And then Byron Donald's going to join us. I know he's going to have a take on this. He's a monster sports fan as well. But I do think for the gay community, Buck, a lot of people out there who are gay and lesbian are looking around and saying, we are nothing like people who are this militantly trans. There is a big difference between gay rights, candidly, and, hey, your 8-year-old should get pumped full of hormones. Hey, your 12-year-old should get her boobs chopped off. Hey, your 14-year-old should consider getting his penis removed. Gay people think this is crazy, too. And so I think there's a bit of an unholy alliance from a lot of people. I'll open up phone lines. We got a lot of gay listeners. 800-282-2882. I think this is a conversation that gay people have to be having regularly in their circles, too, where they say, wait a minute, this whole LGBTQ, you know, IJKLMNOP, like, there's a big difference between a militant trans community and an average gay person.
1: Well, I'd also ask, and I'm sure we have some lesbian listeners, I'd be curious, because the same way that, you know, when I'm told as a man that a man who says he's a woman, that is not going to be sexually appealing to me. I'm not going to accept that. That's, you know, I'm heterosexual. Do lesbians, when a man says he's a woman, are they attracted to the man who says he's a woman? No. I would assume that they do not accept that. Do they accept that? Because then that would be heterosexual. You see what I'm saying? Or have I gone too deep into the...
0: I don't think this is crazy. I think there is an unholy alliance that does no longer exist here between gays and trans community. And I think all of that conversation has to be taking place on a regular basis.
1: Would a lesbian be attracted to a trans woman? Because why not then just be attracted to men? You see what I'm saying?
0: Yeah,
1: I'm trying to follow this.
0: All the gender
1: logic.
0: Politics here get confusing. It reminds me of back in the day. I think I've used this analogy, Buck, when we used to have to get up in front of the class and diagram sentences, and you would have all these different lines coming down, and eventually, like, it's all, like, I don't even understand where all the lines are going now. Some of the language I can't keep track of. I can't even imagine if you're 60 or 70 years old how crazy all this sounds. It sounds crazy to us.
1: All right, let's bring this back into something that's very real, very much in this current moment, which is saving as many babies as possible. And preborn is out there doing this because, as you know, there's still far too much abortion in this country. And laws in a lot of states are incredibly permissive. Even after Roe v. Wade was overturned, preborn isn't waiting for more hearts and minds to change in these states to change these laws. They're saving lives right now. They do this by welcoming moms into their clinics and giving them a free ultrasound. And then if mom chooses life, which over 80% of the time she does after that free ultrasound, they'll stay with that mom to help her, giving her material assistance, emotional support, you name it, for 2 years after the birth of the baby. They are really walking the walk, and they are saving tiny, tiny babies, little boys and girls, every day. 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
13: To have a warm and humid afternoon with temperatures in the mid to upper 80s, and that'll be under a mix of sun and clouds. There may be an isolated shower or storm, and then tonight we'll have mostly clear skies to start. Temperatures will drop down to around 70, and we'll have clouds building in heading into tomorrow morning with showers and storms approaching after 4 a.m. Some storms could be strong with damaging winds and heavy rain, which could lead to tough travel during the commute. Storms will move out early in the morning, and we'll have a dry and muggy afternoon. That's your latest weather first forecast on News Radio 600 WMT.
1: Welcome back into Clay and Buck. Take a quick one here. Dimitri in Houston wanted to get you in. We got about 40 seconds though, my man. Go for it.
14: It's been going on for two generations, that demoralization, infiltration of modern society. People don't understand how capital is created. They blame the millionaires for accumulating and distributing wealth. And we're just seeing the rash. Those are just the skin rashes that women and men and women's sports and the removal of national monuments and the investigation of Smithsonian. Everything is much deeper. And we, the frogs, have been boiling that warm water for some time. Now the water is about to boil, and we're all finally feeling that heat coming into underneath.
1: Yeah, race communism is bad. You're right, Dimitri. We'll be right back. Thank you.
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0: There's a lot to do this summer. 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
18: Another round of Fauci revelations. I'm Lisa Brady, Fox News. Following the recent release of diary entries that appear to contradict public statements made by Dr. Anthony Fauci about the COVID pandemic in response, Senate Republicans just releasing text messages from Fauci's government phone.
19: There's more than 34,000 messages here, and we're just starting to fillet those right now to understand what's in some of these messages.
18: Fox's Chad Pergam on Capitol Hill. Some of the messages with the then Surgeon General and CDC Director focusing on potential COVID vaccine risks for pregnant women in the first trimester. This follows a Senate hearing where the former presidential COVID advisor invoked his right to remain silent more than 100 times.
19: At that hearing, about a week and a half ago, they were frustrated with Anthony Fauci because they had questions for him about what the origins of the pandemic were, but also some of this information that was gleaned about the vaccine, whether or not it worked properly. You're seeing some questions right there about particular types of vaccines. Remember, this is from Moderna, and they just wanted to get to the bottom of some of this. And don't forget that they then sent a criminal referral to the Department of Justice on behalf of that committee, did not pass it through the entire Senate, but sent it down to DOJ.
18: An attorney for Fauci has accused Senator Rand Paul in particular of having a personal vendetta against the doctor. Meantime, President Trump set to sign an executive order calling for revamped childhood vaccine recommendations, aiming to space them out.
20: Effective immediately, my administration is recognizing gold standard childhood vaccine recommendations for only 11 core vaccinations against the most serious and dangerous diseases, along with the MMR, which hopefully will be split up.
18: That's the measles, mumps, rubella vaccine. The president speaking moments ago in the Oval Office, where also Todd Blanche has just been sworn in as Attorney General. 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

0: Second hour of Clay and Buck kicks off right now. We are joined by Senator Ron Johnson of Wisconsin, which is in the headlines a lot these days because of some election stuff going on. Senator, appreciate seeing you, sir. Nice schooner in the background of your shot, I might say. A three-masted ship. Excellent. Thank you for being here. You have some news to break with us, as I understand it. Let's start with that. Tell everybody what the breaking news is.
1: Well, I think you're aware of the fact that Senator Paul and I got possession of Anthony Fauci's cell phone. My staff has now downloaded that into a searchable form. We found out that there are about 34,000 texts dating from about 2014 to within a few days of when he resigned from the NIH. 522 voicemail messages, but we're going to go cooperatively through those. We're going to protect people's personal information, including Fauci's, you know, just release the information relevant to public health policy. But it's odd in these text messages. They're all but three are just assigned to a phone number. You know, only had three contacts. So that certainly indicates some deletions, but here's the news. And we're going to do this. We're going to figure out some strategy for going through this volume of information and releasing relevant information as soon as we possibly can. But this piece of information I had released today because it impacts public safety, it impacts informed consent. So this is an email chain between Anthony Fauci, CDC Director Walensky, and Surgeon General Murphy. This is on January 25th and 26th, 2021, a little more than a month after the emergency use authorization on the mRNA injections. In the middle of the chain, Dr. Fauci writes, and this is all about the COVID injection as it relates to pregnancy. So in the middle of the chain, Dr. Fauci writes, "I asked around a bit more, and another issue came up that you need to be aware of, period. Since many people have significant cytokine storm and fever after the second dose, this theoretically could be associated with miscarriage in the first trimester." Now, I've never heard public officials talk about significant cytokine storms after the second dose, and all we heard from public officials is that this was perfectly safe for pregnancy. Let me go on a little bit more. In June of 2021, Tom Shinbakuro, he was the man in charge of safety surveillance systems for CDC, published a grossly misleading paper in the New England Journal of Medicine where they looked at 827 confirmed pregnancies. 700 of those pregnancies, the women got their COVID injection in the third trimester after 28 weeks. Of those 827, 104 suffered a spontaneous abortion or a miscarriage. The problem with those stats is they took the 104 divided by 827, came up with a miscarriage rate of 12.6%, which is about four times the rate of normal miscarriage rate on a confirmed pregnancy. But here's what they did that was so grossly misleading. 700 of those women got their injection in the third trimester. A miscarriage or a spontaneous abortion is defined as anything up to 20 weeks. So the relevant denominator should have been 104 miscarriages divided by 127, which puts a miscarriage rate at 82%. So Anthony Fauci knew about potential cytokine storms impacting the first trimester in miscarriages, told no one about it because it'd create vaccine hesitancy. These folks are well aware of this stuff. You know, the massive government scandal I broke that no news station, not a broadcast network or major newspapers covered. This is a story where Peter Marks knew about these safety signals in March of 2021, told no one. So again, this is one text exchange that Senator Paul and I are releasing today. You'll see the press release come out. We've got all the quotes by these people assuring people it's safe for pregnancy when they knew full well that it wasn't.
2: I just want to circle back on this because I remember there being, as you can well imagine, anytime a woman is pregnant, we give so much expansive, oftentimes not dangerous guidance. For instance, don't even drink a glass of wine, right? In France, they keep drinking wine. Don't touch sushi. In Japan, they keep eating sushi. But we just don't get on a roller coaster, right? I remember because, Buck, I'm sure you do too, because you're so focused when you find out that you're pregnant. You want to do everything you possibly can to try to stay as safe as you can. These numbers are staggering that you are talking about. And a lot of women ask these questions. I don't remember seeing Senator Johnson very much written about any of this data. So this is staggering, honestly. And for the pregnant women out there that felt like they were being coerced, hey, you have to get this COVID shot to keep your job or to maintain your ability to do any number of actions. I feel like this is a bombshell.
1: Is a bombshell, but so is my report that Peter Marks knew about these things. So, no, this has been known. I mean, Dr. James Thorpe wrote about that grossly misleading study by Tom Shinbakuro from in June of 2021. So this information has been out there. It's just been hidden and suppressed, like my study or my report that showed Peter Marks knew full well about their algorithms going to hide safety signals, and senior FDA officials saw dozens of safety signals, including sudden cardiac death, pulmonary infarction, which Anthony Fauci suffered from in June of 2021. So again, I can't tell you what else is going to be revealed in these 34,000 texts, but my guess there's going to be an awful lot of it. They didn't make it easy for us by basically deleting his contact list, so we're going to have to track down all those phone numbers, again, protect people's personal information, that type of thing. But, no, I think this is a bombshell. It'll be real interesting to see whether the legacy media covers this one.
3: Well, they definitely won't, I think, Senator Johnson. But that doesn't mean that this isn't critical information for everyone to get out there. So we appreciate what you're doing. I do have to ask, we have the Trump administration in charge. We have Trump appointees running federal agencies, including CDC and NIH. I keep pounding on this drum, and I don't know why it doesn't get picked up more elsewhere, more interest in this. Why aren't those bodies, I know this is breaking news, but it's not just on this issue, on a whole range of things from COVID, given what all the attention Fauci has gotten recently as well. Where's the CDC coming out to say, we've really looked at the data, this policy was wrong? Where's the NIH under the Trump administration coming out to say that forced policies of vaccination and coercion to make people vaccinate for, you know, mRNA vaccines, et cetera, was a terrible policy and we should not do that again? I am not aware of that from these agencies. And the Trump is in charge. What is going on here?
1: Well, I think two things. First of all, you have to understand the most of the individuals still in those agencies are holdovers. They're career bureaucrats. They were responsible for this. They're the ones that misled the American public. You know, we're starting to do our investigation. We're starting to interview people like Tom Shinbakuro. Completely unrepentant. I mean, there's no evidence you can show him that is obviously screaming safety signal that he'll admit was a safety signal. So again, you've got so many people in those agencies undermining what Robert F. Kennedy Jr. is trying to accomplish. Let's face it, they blew up the ACIP committee, which was really handpicked by Bobby Kennedy to look at these things carefully. The other thing I just have to say, I'm sad to say this, because I'm a huge President Trump supporter. He is doing things that nobody else would do that have to be done. But on this one issue, I think President Trump has a huge blind spot. Again, I was supportive of Operation Warp Speed, anything to end the pandemic. So again, that was an accomplishment to speed something to approval. The problem was there was no honest follow-up. Once he left office and the Faucis completely took control, Biden wanted to mandate this. Trump never would have mandated these injections. But again, President Trump is pretty proud of Operation Warp Speed. He wants to believe that millions of people were saved from this injection. Listen, I think lives probably were saved, particularly for elderly. You might have had severity of symptoms reduced. But the blind spot is on the injection injuries, the people that died from these injections. I mean, Rasmussen has a poll out there. 24% of Americans believe they know somebody who was killed by the COVID injection. That's not news. We see V-safe, 25% of Americans suffered, you know, couldn't go to work, couldn't go to school. 8% sought medical care. I mean, even right now, you've got the new Moderna mRNA flu vaccine, right? They're saying, oh, it's safe because it only has 2.7% severe adverse events versus the normal flu shot at 2.6. You know, someday when we have enough time, we need to talk about relative risk versus absolute risk, I would say 2.7% serious adverse event, which is, by the way, is death or a condition that could lead to immediate death or permanent disability or birth defect. That's what serious adverse events are. And with the current flu shot and now the new mRNA, you have a 2.7% serious adverse event rate. But again, you've got the people who just worship the altar of vaccines as a religion. They just won't tell people the truth. So I'm not anti-vax. I'm pro-informed consent. This release today of Fauci's emails hopefully underscores in fully informed consent. Pregnant women need to understand what Fauci knew as early as January of 2021.
2: We're talking to Senator Ron Johnson of Wisconsin. I want to get your thoughts on two additional things. I'm going to give them both to you. Do you believe, I know that he has been referred for taking the Fifth Amendment, that Fauci will be indicted or charged with any crime related to COVID? Question one. Question two, I want to give you an opportunity to tell us what you think of Francesca Hong, who is the leading Democrat candidate for governor in your state with the primary happening tomorrow.
1: Well, first, I hope Todd Blanche takes the referral seriously and indicts him for contempt of Congress. He clearly was in contempt of Congress, our committee, our investigation, but more importantly, contempt of the American people. There are so many unanswered questions, legitimate questions that deserve answers. Some of those only Anthony Fauci can answer. He claimed that he's not afraid of congressional oversight. He'll go before any committee. He's got nothing to hide. Well, obviously, he had at least 111 things to hide. So that's Anthony Fauci. You know, we've got the Florida AG looking at state charges. We've got Coach Tuberville, probably the next governor of Alabama, said he'd like to make sure that Anthony Fauci spends every day of his life in court. So there may be some state charges as well. In terms of Francesca Hong, it's troubling. You know, she probably will win the primary because the rest of the Democrat primary candidates flamed out. She'll be facing Tom Tiffany. He'd be a fabulous governor. But I don't take joy in the fact that she might be an easier candidate to beat or El Sayed or you know, all these other Democrat socialists, these radical leftists. It's a very bad sign. You know, Democrats used to pretend they weren't radical leftist socialists. Now they're out of the closet. Now they're in your face. This is what they're promoting, and I blame our media and our education system for not properly educating and informing Americans, particularly young people, of how socialism, communism, it fails every time, destroys economies, destroys nations, produces dictatorial tyrannies that murder tens of millions of people. This is not a good sign for America. These people can openly run as radical left socialists.
3: Senator Ron Johnson, appreciate you, sir. Thank you for being with us.
1: Have a great day. Thanks for having me on.
3: You guys all know I'm a homebody. Clay likes to party. I make a home party. I don't really leave the home unless I have to. I hang out with the fam. And so I've had to learn to cook pretty well because of this. Carrie's a great cook, but I'm in charge of the red meat around here. Good Ranchers is my go-to for red meat for all my proteins, for chicken, for pork, red meat. 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

0: Welcome back in here to Clay and Buck. Clay, what have you got for us? Clay's mic is Clay. Sorry, Clay was getting a visit from his boy. We're just talking to Nash, who was the third in line there. We're talking about the various members of the Travis household. You know, I'm a middle child. Carrie's a middle child. Both second of four. And we were saying how at least middle child is I find very chill. That's the very mellow. That's when you got, because you got to be just like a peacemaker. You know, the youngest can get picked on by the, but also gets a lot of doting stuff from the parents. You know, what's your take on that, Clay?
1: Well, that, I don't know how much of that was heard, but my sixth grader just finished his first day of school. It was a half day. So I was having him run through how the first day went. He gave it an 8.5 out of 10, which I think is pretty good for a kid going back to school.
0: That's a great first day. I feel like most of my first days of school were like a solid 6.
1: Yeah, so he was in really good mood. We're breaking down everything about the school, teachers. He said the only thing flawed was he accidentally got off the bus and went into the high school instead of the middle school, which is kind of funny. First day of the new school.
0: Do you remember when you were in sixth grade, like the high schoolers looked like 8-foot-tall barbarians, you know?
1: Well, he said he walked in and all the kids looked like giants, and he was like, what is going on? It's the first day of the new school. The high school and the middle school are side by side. So one of the kids came up to him and was like, hey, I think, you know, you probably meant to go to the middle school. So a little bit of an error there on the first day, but sounds

0: the number of times that people are using government or company cell phones, you shouldn't be, if you're allowing them to pay your cell phone bill, you are potentially creating huge messes for yourself. Pay your own cell phone bill. It doesn't cost very much. I have one cell phone. I do everything on it, but it's mine. Can't be taken by the company. I mean, all this is crazy. It is arrogance. I think you're right. But it's also really dumb because he was making so much money. He could have easily had his own laptop, his own email address, his own cell phone, and he didn't. And it's just downright moronic. And so as a result, he's paying thousands of dollars for lawyers. I want to tell you about something that's going on right now. And I know we have a big audience of people out there. The situation in Spokane. We got a big audience in Spokane. It looks like there was arson involved. 921 structures have been damaged or destroyed in Spokane. 700 plus confirmed destroyed. Officials warning the final count could hit 1,100. 65,000 people evacuated. 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
11: Bobby on the beat. Everybody, I'm Bobby Flay, and welcome to Bobby on the Beat. So excited, really kind of delving into the digital world here. I think you're going to see some things that you have not seen with my traditional TV life. I've been on Food Network for like 30 years. This is going to be a little different. You're going to get a little behind the scenes, my personal life a little bit, of course, my career. At some point, we'll talk about why I don't have a restaurant in New York City right now.

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10: Just before midnight on Saturday, February 19th, 2005, Danielle Imbeau and her friend Richard Patron left a crowded Philadelphia bar. The two 30-somethings planned to walk to Richard's truck and drive home, but they never made it.
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10: 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The FBI called it murder for hire.
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14: Both of them weren't the target. One of them was the target. The other one was wrong place, wrong time.
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0: Welcome back in, Clay and Buck. We are waiting on our friend Byron Donalds running for governor down in Florida next week. I believe it is Tuesday of next week, the Florida primary. Buck, does that square with your understanding? We got so many primary season going on. Tomorrow is the Wisconsin primary. You just heard us talking about that with Ron Johnson, senator from Wisconsin, as well as what he says is data he's uncovered from Dr. Anthony Fauci's phone, which suggests that miscarriages from individuals out there who got the COVID shot were actually far more common than the data has been shared to show so far. Again, that's according to Ron Johnson. He has that data. He said they're putting out the release along with Rand Paul. He said it was breaking news for us. I don't think that release is out yet. We're joined now by Byron Donalds, the man we believe will be the next governor from Florida. We got a bunch to get into with you, Byron. Appreciate you making the time for us. I want to hit you with this because this news just came down. I know you are, like me, and maybe like Buck a little bit, excited for football season to soon be back. The Midwesterner is reporting that Abdul El-Sayed, who is the nominee in Michigan for the Democrat Party, he says that football is racist, sexist, homophobic, and filled with toxic masculinity in a 2021 piece that he wrote online. You're a big football guy. What would your response be to this guy who's supposed to be this avatar for Democrats reaching out to men, who says football is toxically masculine, racist, sexist, and homophobic?
1: I would say that he's soft. And I would tell the men in the state of Michigan, this is why you cannot elect morons and fools like this El-Sayed guy. I mean, look, the Democrats are trying to, of course, they want some guy who could put on a T-shirt and go out there. But the truth is, he doesn't even just believe in basic American culture. And you don't even need his old article from 2021 to know that. Just pay attention to the campaign and what he's been doing the last several years. I mean, enough of this stuff. We can't elect people who just basically are deriding American culture. And football is a part of American culture. You can't have that stuff. It's why people are so frustrated with elected officials in Washington, D.C. not getting the job done for the American people, because they promise you one campaigns. They sound very moderate and common sense, and then they get to D.C. and they're radicals and they're crazy. And so it's time for Michigan to stand up. You can't have a guy talk about football like that. Didn't he go to Michigan? I think he went to Michigan, and he was talking about how he loved the Wolverines when they won on Saturday. But this is what he thinks of American football. I mean, that just demonstrates to you the lack of common sense a guy like this has. He needs to be defeated this November.
2: Byron, appreciate you being with us. And of course, I'm a Floridian, so I am hoping for only the best things for this state, and that you, as the very likely next governor, are going to do an excellent job. As you know, you've got you're following on to a very strong act here. Ron DeSantis has done a phenomenal job overall with the state of Florida, and you're taking over a Florida, or you would be rather taking over a Florida that will be in a position to be a national leader on a whole range of issues, whether it's low taxes or business growth and investment, a whole bunch of things, basic constitutional freedom. But to that end, as you know, affordability is a huge buzzword right now going into the midterms. It certainly is going to matter in your race as well. What do you think are some of the actions? I mean, as governor, you'd be in a position certainly to help affordability or help address economic issues for the state of Florida. That can be something of an exemplar for the rest of the country. What are you going to do to help so that people, or what would you do so that people can pay their bills?
1: Property insurance state. We want to reform the regulatory side of our insurance markets here in Florida, push down costs another 20 to 20%. By the way, guys, a person running for government that actually worked in the business world, 17 years in the financial industry. And when I was in the Florida House, I chaired the...
2: Oh, hold on, guys. Guys, Byron, I already called up Governor. No, we're going to have you call back. We have a better connection because nobody can hear what you're saying. So we're going to come back. Guys, reach out to Byron. Let's wait till we have a solid connection, because if I can't hear him, I know nobody on the radio can hear him. So unfortunately, we got to reconnect on that. But Clay, that affordability issue, that's what AOC... I want to talk about that AOC interview coming up here in the next hour. That was what she was all about, because I understand people can say, we get this from our side. People go, oh, you know, on for AOC, for example, she's so dumb and she doesn't. If she puts on a smile and she says the right things to people who have less than $500 saved up for an emergency, who have seen grocery prices go up 30% overall in 6 years, housing prices up 50-60% in 6 years. You know, you go down this list, it starts to be compelling to that middle swath of the voters who are up for grabs one way or the other. And I worry about that. Republicans need to have sound messaging on this. And unfortunately, the stock market's really high is not going to cut it. We have to have more than that.
0: Yeah, look, I think that the challenge here is the AOCs of the world are very good at, I think Byron Donaldson on it well with why I think people might say, okay, why does it matter that Abdul El-Sayed says that football is toxically masculine, racist, sexist, and misogynistic. In general, he is trying to sell himself as a moderate. He's trying to say, oh, I'm a big University of Michigan football fan. And then you go back and look, and he's actually not connected in any more kind of rational, normal way in general. And so I do think that all of that is emblematic of their inability to kind of normally connect, and they just lie, right? They just flat out lie. They act like they're moderate, and then they actually have all these radical opinions. And I do think that they're going to try to say that in Florida.
2: Well, this is also where it's a very limited window, when you're talking about, say, an AOC of people. It's recent enough that people care. A lot of people in politics change their minds all the time about a lot of things. I mean, we've got a vice president right now for Trump who was very anti-Trump in 2016. He's explained why he's come around, and obviously Trump, you know, has full faith in him. That's why he's the vice president. But I'm just saying, playing clips of AOC or any progressive Democrat, any left-wing commie Democrat out there right now saying something insane from an election cycle ago, Clay, I just don't think it really cuts through the noise. People just pay attention to what is being said now, for the most part. And I mean, there are some outliers. I mean, I think Kamala, what was the Kamala quote exactly when she was running? It was that she wanted surgery for illegal, she wanted taxpayer funded trans surgery for illegal aliens.
0: Correct.
2: And that sounds like something made up by Republican consultants to attack somebody. Like, that sounds like the best. And it was true. Unless you say something like that, I will say the I hate Thanksgiving or I want to cancel Thanksgiving for the Wisconsin gubernatorial candidate Hong. That's a tough one, Clay. You'll notice totally. Now she doesn't just repudiate that. She loves Thanksgiving.
0: I also think, Buck, it comes back to my advice for candidates in general. Just be normal. JBN. Just be normal. I don't think there are normal Democrats. I think that is the challenge that we face, is even guys like Abdul El-Sayed, that they try to say, oh, this is the guy who's going to connect with men. They end up with James Tallarico. They end up with Abdul El-Sayed. They end up with Graham Plattner, who gets replaced by Troy Jackson. And we find out that Troy Jackson had multiple kids with his second cousin. And you're just looking around saying, who is just a normal guy in the Democrat Party? This is why the Democrat Party for men has a 20% approval rating. Now, the challenge is there are a lot of men out there that just don't decide to go vote, right? They just aren't willing. They feel like politics has left them behind. I just saw this number come down. People say, oh, my vote doesn't matter. They have just finally done the recount and finished the overall look at the, remember the Indiana Senate when Trump went after some of the senators who refused in the state Senate to redistrict? Buck, that vote just got finalized. I saw James Blair retweet this. Came down to 3 votes. The candidate that Trump supported got 6,332 votes. The candidate that refused to redistrict got 6,329 votes. You think there might be a few people that thought they were going to go vote that day and then said, oh, it doesn't matter. My vote doesn't count in the grand scheme of things. Who cares? It's not going to matter. I mean, 3 votes. And that could be significant in terms of the trajectory of the Indiana State Senate, because they're eventually going to have to make a decision when it comes to redistricting. And now the senators are in there and are going to redistrict. We'll probably get Byron Donalds back on the program here in a little bit. He was on the interstate in the panhandle, God's country, in Florida, they let us know. So we will get him back, try to talk to him here a little bit later when he has a better signal. But, Buck, you got us.
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2: To have a warm and humid afternoon with temperatures in the mid to upper 80s, and that'll be under a mix of sun and clouds. There may be an isolated shower or storm, and then tonight we'll have mostly clear skies to start. Temperatures will drop down to around 70, and we'll have clouds building in heading into tomorrow morning with showers and storms approaching after 4 a.m. Some storms could be strong with damaging winds and heavy rain, which could lead to tough travel during the commute. Storms will move out early in the morning, and we'll have a dry and muggy afternoon. That's your latest weather first forecast on News Radio 600 WMT.

0: Welcome back in, Clay and Buck. A bunch of moving parts out there. We're scheduled to have Byron Donalds join us now in the next hour. Hopefully we'll get better audio there. We got a bunch of calls, bunch of talkbacks. Light 'em up, Linda. Oh, boy. Light 'em up, Linda. Buck and I both think Byron Donalds is going to be the next governor of Florida. You're fired up because you don't think so.
1: Yeah, he's not going to be the next governor of Florida. It's going to be Jay Collins. I live here. I've been here for a long time. Buck, you just moved here, so you don't know the history of Florida. We don't want Byron Donalds. He may be good in Washington, but he's not good for governor of Florida.
0: Light him up, Linda. Where are you? Where are you?
2: I didn't know that I was going to get lit up by Light him up, Linda.
0: Linda teed off on you here. Linda, what part of Florida are you in again?
1: Orlando, Seminole County.
0: Okay, light him up, Linda. I will put a I'll put a meal on the line with you. I'll be in Orlando at some point, probably in the next year or two. I got kids. We'll be at Universal Studios or something. I will take you out for a steak dinner if Byron Donalds is not the governor of Florida. You will have to call in. So I will take you out for dinner. You will have to call in and you will have to say to Buck, you know what, Buck, you're new to the state, but I'm giving you the light 'em up, Linda, seal of approval because you better deduced Florida voting patterns than I did, longtime resident.
1: Yeah, you need to do your homework on Byron Donalds. It's Jay Collins, our lieutenant.
2: Wait, why me? Clay's the one who said it's like 99% Byron Donalds. Why am I? And Clay owns property here. Why am I getting the heat?
0: You should be mad at Buck. Yell at him some more.
1: Clay lives in Tennessee. He don't have a vote here.
2: Wow.
1: He don't live here. He just visits. Yeah. It's you that
2: he's just up
1: here.
2: There playing his banjo in Nashville, not a care in the world.
0: Linda,
1: we got your own problems in Tennessee. We got our problems here in Florida. And Byron Donalds, he's just going to make more problems. He is not going to follow DeSantis' lead. I promise you that. It's not. It's Jay
0: Collins. So wait,
1: did we make
0: a bet or not, Linda?
1: Make a bet for sure. We'll make a bet.
0: Okay, owe you, Linda, a steak dinner. If Byron Donalds wins governor the day after the election, because I think he's going to win, I'm very confident, the day after the governor's race, you call in and you will apologize to Buck, and you guys will make up.
1: Oh, I'll apologize to Buck. But here's the thing. What I won't apologize for is the fact that I do not want Byron Donalds as my governor, and I am voting Jay Collins. And I know a lot of my friends that are voting for Jay Collins, and Jay Collins is the man. And here's the thing. Let's revisit this, Clay, in a year. When Byron Donalds takes Florida down the wrong path and turns it purple. Let's make that bet.
0: We got a lot of bets going on here. Thank you for calling in, Linda.
2: I got lit up like a drug boat in the Caribbean there. That was rough.
0: Man, I felt like I was floating around out there in the ocean trying to wait for help, and Linda just flew right over. Actually, it's more you. It's like you were clinging to the refuge of Buck Island, and Linda just came by, and you were waving, asking for help, and she just zoomed in and took you out.
2: Yeah, like a U-boat machine gunning the survivors after bringing down a cargo vessel or something. That was rough.
0: I do love the passion. Light 'em up, Linda. What does she sleep, like 2.5 hours a night? She is on, like, she's like Trump. She's just always ready to go. Brad in Roanoke, Virginia. Beautiful area, Roanoke. What you got for us, Brad?
3: Hey, thanks for taking the call. Just wanted to throw this out there, see what you guys thought, because of the absurdity with the WNBA. What if they say, sure, Royce, sure, Enos, you can try out, and then after tryouts, they say, you didn't meet our standards, take a hike.
0: Thank you for the call. I don't think there's going to be a way to argue that guys who are the best basketball player, the first round NBA draft picks, will be the greatest players in the history of women's basketball. I'm not kidding. Both of these guys playing in a game at their current age could score 100 points. That they could wilt Chamberlain the WNBA almost overnight. So I don't think that's the standard. Again, do they do blood testing? Do they argue about estrogen levels? Do they try to get super scientific? Ooh. I could see that being a debate that they try to follow.
2: To be fair to the caller, though, couldn't they just ignore the candidacy of these candidates and just say, because isn't it just they get to pick who they want to pick to show up?
0: I think it would be virtually impossible to argue that they did not collude if he is eligible for the draft. I think it would be virtually impossible to argue that this is not an antitrust violation because I don't think there's any way to argue that he's not one of the best players available that has declared for the draft.
2: Couldn't they just argue that? Isn't it in the eye of the beholder?
0: They could argue it. I think it would be hard to for them.
2: Clay, they're arguing that men and women don't have penises and vaginas. Like, I'm not sure this is the craziest argument they'd be making.
0: No, but I think a court would look at it and say, I think they're going to have to try to figure out a way that he's not eligible as opposed to let him go through the full draft and not be drafted. Remember, whether you like him or not, this is what Colin Kaepernick sued under and actually got a settlement from the NFL because he said, look, I'm good enough to play. And he sued and the NFL settled it. Let's see, quickly. Carrie, you agree with me. Tarpon Springs, Florida, fire away.
4: Yes, I totally agree with you. I was born and raised here in Florida. I'm 56 years old. I win Mets, Byron Donaldson, Newport Richie. I'm going to go see him again in Spring Hill next week. And although I have nothing at all against Jay Collins, he's, you know, a military man and he's great. Byron will, in fact, be the next governor of Florida.
0: Thank you for the call. We don't have anything against Jay Collins either. I want everybody sane to get elected in Florida. I went, you know, to a Jimmy Patronus's event in the Panhandle. He's a great congressman. I went to that event while I was down there. I spent a lot of time there. Final hour next.
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12: A new executive order on vaccines. I'm Lisa Brady, Fox News. The Trump administration calling for a major overhaul of child vaccine recommendations.
13: Alongside Health and Human Services Secretary Robert F. Kennedy Jr., President Trump signed an executive order he says will deliver a gold standard for childhood vaccine schedules.
14: Decades ago, children received only a small fraction of the vaccines required today. In those times, people were much healthier, and of course, the high rates of autism now observed did not exist.
13: There is no scientific consensus linking autism to childhood vaccines. The Trump administration is recommending children get immunizations for 11 diseases, down from the 18 currently recommended by the CDC, and that more time pass in between shots.
12: Fox's Jared Halpern at the White House. A previous effort by HHS to cut the number of vaccines recommended for every child was blocked in court, and some states have made their own recommendations. Today's executive order encourages states with school vaccine mandates to consider updating their laws to reflect the administration's recommendations. President Trump says the Strait of Hormuz is open, except for access to Iranian ports.
14: The only one that has control of the Strait of Hormuz right now is the United States Navy. We have a blockade that's been infallible. It's a steel wall, and we let people in that we want to let in, and those people come in, and they've been coming in, and they're going out.
12: This as Iran claims to control the strait and is demanding compensation from the U.S. for airstrike damage. President Trump says the U.S. will now make compensation from Iran for years of terror attacks, part of any future negotiations. A powerful earthquake that struck western Colombia, now blamed for more than 100 deaths. That quake damaging hundreds of buildings, leaving many trapped under debris. Stocks finished lower, the Dow down 61 points at the bell. 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

0: Welcome back in, Clay and Buck. Appreciate all of you hanging out with us as we are rolling through the third hour of the program. Thank you to all of you listening on the 550-plus AM-FM satellite radio, as well as all of you, hello there, on YouTube who are watching in real time live. 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We added thousands of subscribers last week on the YouTube channel. Want to continue to grow that. Some of the videos popped last week, nearing 100,000 views. That's pretty impressive. 15 or 20,000 of you every day tuning in now that way. I think that's only going to continue to grow. We want to be everywhere for everyone. So click like and subscribe if you are on YouTube. Okay, a bunch of different things we want to dive into, Buck. We've been talking about the ridiculousness in the WNBA. Enes Kanter, Royce White, both former first-round NBA draft picks, have declared for the WNBA. We'll see what happens there. We've talked with Ron Johnson. We are scheduled. And he gave us some startling numbers that he says he has uncovered from Dr. Fauci's phone about miscarriage rates relating to COVID shots. That is from him. You can go check that out at the top of the last hour. We are scheduled to touch base with Byron Donalds at the bottom of the next hour. But, Buck, AOC in the news, two different elements of AOC in the news that I think are getting a lot of attention and worthy of discussion. And we're going to play a couple of these cuts for you, Buck. Let's start with the political aspect. AOC went on, I believe it was CNN, and basically said all of the crazy things that Democrats embraced from a woke perspective, all of them were just woke 1.0, and she kind of laughed and dismissed all of that as not being particularly relevant today, even though we have continued to fight, many of us have, against all of that insanity, have been attacked for fighting back against all of that insanity. Let's listen to AOC as she says that was just woke 1.0. Listen.
1: The Thanksgiving dust up. She says she doesn't, you know, still believe that. But the abolished prisons, abolished police, which is also positions that have been taken by a lot of the progressive candidates who have won.
2: Mm-hmm.
1: How do you get around that?
2: My understanding is that Francesca Hong has made clear her present stances to her electorate.
1: Yeah, she's moved away from a lot
2: of that. She's moved away from it. And I have a local city councilman that has this saying, woke one was crazy.
1: Woke one was crazy. Okay.
0: Ha ha ha ha ha. We said a lot of stupid things, Buck. As much as I want to dismiss it, I think you said, and we have talked about on the program, that she has started to move back towards the middle. And the fact that she can just dismiss, oh, everything we said in 2020 and 2021, that was woke one. That was crazy. First of all, it sets the table for what woke two will be, and we can talk about that. And while we may think that it is absurd, it actually works to just laugh off something stupid that you said before, and everybody who voted for AOC before, they're not going to hold this against her in any way.
3: I said this on X this morning. I will repeat it for all of you. AOC is going to run, and she is going to be formidable. Now, that doesn't necessarily mean she'll be top of the ticket. She's only 36. 35 is the constitutional age requirement. So she could run for president. She's you know, able to. The big question now, Clay, is will the donors fund Kamala? The DNC has rigged the game, as you have pointed out aptly here, in favor of Kamala based on how the early primaries are set up, the order of them. So there's plenty of reason to believe that Kamala is going to not only run, which is sad for me, but also that she will be this time around actually a top tier candidate. That said, AOC is perfect for a VP slot. And I think that you're going to see a bunch of things come together with her. One, she has been for years moving more. She is not saying aggressive, angry things in the media. In the early days, a bit more. She says things about housing, about medical care, about affordability, about groceries. She's honing in on some of these issues where she sounds good to a lot of people when she says it. Another part of this, Clay, she's pretty. She would be the prettiest woman to have run for office as a Democrat presidential nominee. And I don't know. I mean, I
0: think she'd be the prettiest woman maybe to run ever for president ever.
3: Yeah. Okay.
0: I mean,
3: so she's good looking. For those, by the way, some of you are like, that doesn't matter. Really? The giant Christy Noem fans out there. Some of you guys really being pretty doesn't matter. You didn't care about that at all. Yeah. Come on now. I see you. Being pretty,
0: by the way,
3: helps.
0: You could also
3: in
0: just
3: politics.
0: Say JFK being really good looking. Think
3: yeah,
0: it kind
3: of
0: helped him. It helps both directions.
3: True for guys too. A lot of people were like, that Mitt Romney guy, look at him. He looks like he's out of central casting to be the president. Whatever you think of him now. Point is, this stuff all matters. This stuff all matters. And I think that AOC being, she's good looking. She has improved her game, speaking off the cuff a little bit. Old clips of her, where she sounds like an airhead and an imbecile. Everyone's already seen them, Clay. They're not going to hit with anything. And she was young. And I could write the whole script right now. She's going to be a major force for the Democrats in the 2028 election. And she's also a bit of a wake up call to Republicans. The stuff she is talking about matters. She's not talking, you know, she's not into climate change right now. In this interview, Clay, it was all, how do people afford groceries? How do people get, you know, be able to see a doctor and afford it? How do people afford housing? I understand you're going to tell me, Buck, she's a lunatic. We know that. You know that. But Clay, the positioning right now is what matters. And I saw a very polished, very serious for who she is, AOC, in that ABC interview, which was also a cream puff interview, but still.
0: I would also add in, she is very good at appearing to be authentic. She is skilled on social media, and that ties in with the second thing that she is getting attention for. I think it's very personal. Anybody's decision to have a baby, to freeze eggs, all of these different things. But she did a video where she talked about the fact that she's freezing eggs. She's going to be, what, 37 years old in October. And this is getting a lot of attention, too. A lot of people are reacting to it. Let's play it. Cut 15.
1: You did have a personal announcement that you made. Tell me what it was and why you
2: said
1: it.
2: Yeah, you know, I think it's important for us to normalize these conversations, especially in this political environment. The Trump administration has...
1: Remind us what the announcement was.
2: Yeah, sure. So I have decided to start the process of freezing my eggs.
1: Yeah.
2: And in this political environment where this administration is denying reproductive care to women across the country, from abortion rights to the ability to carry out a healthy pregnancy, mm-hmm. I think it's important for us as leaders to have these conversations and share these processes, especially for working women across the country, and normalize them.
0: Okay. So, Buck, I got to be honest. This is, some Republicans are going to fall into this trap of attacking her over this. I think
3: yes.
0: It is moronic.
3: Yes.
0: I think that the perspective, like, I've got a bunch of takes on this. I'm curious what you say. You're in the process of continuing to grow your family. I think my general take is, if people want to have babies, we should be for it. If people want to have babies, I think a lot of people are going to attack her. It's a bad move. I think we should just be pro baby. Right?
3: Pro babies. Right. We're pro babies, pro people having babies, pro people being moms and dads, being parents, pro family formation, pro all of those things. And I will tell you this, and I know this actually particularly from friends of mine and people in New York, including doctors. This is the first generation where women were really told by all of elite society. And I mean that by the university and, you know, all, by media, by everything. Delay, delay, delay. It will be fine. Now, you can say women should have known better or whatever. I think that's pretty harsh, because I think that, and I could speak to you about this. There's some doctors. There's even an article, like, I'm trying to call up the name of the author. But a lot of OBGYNs lied to women. I'm just going to tell you the truth. A lot of OBGYNs were scared of telling their female patients the truth, which is, it is harder to have children as you get older, and IVF and all these things, put aside any religious or moral objection to it you may have, those things are challenging. They're expensive. There's no guarantees. a lot of women, Clay, and because I have so many friends, so many women who are going through this, but like I said, particularly on the New York side where I grew up, they were not told the truth about, you know, it'd be like if everyone tells you you need to get, well, COVID vaccine is kind of an example of this, but you know, if every doctor you know is saying, hey, every time you get a cold, you need to be taking an antibiotic for it, just in case, which some doctors would do that. That's bad medical advice for the most part. I'm not a doctor to take my medical advice, but usually if you have a virus, you don't need it. But is it your fault? Is it your fault if you listen to doctors growing up who told you, who overprescribed antibiotics? Doctors did not tell. Now, you could say maybe the doctors didn't know, although I think that's playing a little fast and loose, because I think they did know. Doctors did not tell our generation, yours and mine, because we are the same generation, as much as I like to make jokes about it. They did not tell them the truth about the realities of fertility, the realities of delaying family, and also what the science really says about freezing eggs and all these things. And so politically, it would be malpractice not to speak about this with care and sensitivity and maintaining a pro-family, pro-children message while you do it. That's my thing. People who are attacking AOC for this, I do not think they are being smart.
0: I agree with all of that. I would also say this ties in with the attempt, in my opinion, to androgenize American society. What they told women was, you can do the same thing as men. You can wait until you're 38 or 39 or 40. I'm telling you, and I think it's so important out there, men do have the luxury. Biologically, you can be a knucklehead in your 20s. You can be a knucklehead in your 30s. You can decide at 48 years old, hey, I want to get married and I want to have kids, and you can do it. Women don't have that luxury. And so, and by knucklehead might even be the wrong word too, right? You could be completely committed to your career. And if you work super hard, Buck, in your 20s and your 30s, and you work 80 hours a day, and then you look up at 42 and you think to yourself, boy, I built a really good career. Now I want to focus on having a family. There will be women lining up like crazy to get married to you and have babies way younger. Men have the luxury of being able to be committed to their career for decades without having to think about the biological clock. And they don't, a lot of people don't want to have that conversation with women. They say, you can have it all. Become a law professor. Become a doctor. Get your degree. Go to school for 20 years. They don't have that conversation with women because they're trying to make them think, oh, you can do exactly what men do.
3: I know women, Clay, who have had babies in their 20s. I know one in particular who was told by her doctor, don't tell anybody I'm telling you this because I have a room full of patients in their late 30s and you know, and early 40s out there, but you're actually having babies at the most biologically advantageous time. That is not passing judgment on women who have babies in their 30s and 40s. It is just saying, by the numbers, it is biologically more advantageous, higher percentage, less complication to have babies really in your 20s, you know, into your early 30s. But even in your early 30s, the numbers start to go against you. I wasn't told this. I'm a guy. It's a little bit different. But I didn't know as much about this. And I think a lot of people don't know. And basically society lied to people about it, I think, in a really systematic fashion. Clay, it reminds me a little bit. I was watching Mad Men with Carrie last night. You know, there's the first episode. We had never seen it, so we're watching it together. And the whole cigarettes are good for you thing.
0: Oh, yeah.
3: Look, if you choose to smoke, you choose to smoke. That's on you. But it's one thing when in the 1950s, your doctors are telling you cigarettes are good for you.
0: Your doctor might be smoking while you're in his office.
3: That's a little bit of a different situation than, you know all the risks and you choose to do it anyway. Okay, that's on you, free country. But I'm just saying with women and their fertility, the female empowerment, feminist movement, and including a lot of doctors in institutional medicine, they lied to women about the numbers and the reality. A lot of women are finding this out the hard way. It is very painful. It is very difficult when they find this out the hard way. And so AOC trying to, you know, doing what she's doing. First of all, I mean, I don't want to pass judgment on what she's doing. I would think, you know, maybe there's some reason, but generally I would say, why aren't you trying to have kids now? Why freeze your eggs for later? But, you know, okay, she's doing what she's doing. I'm not passing judgment on it. But it's a tough thing for our generation. As you know, a lot of women wake up at 40 and they say, okay, now it's time to have kids. And they're told your geriatric pregnancy and your chance of having children naturally are very slim. That's what they're told. And some of them are really being told it for the first time by doctors who have been seeing them for many, many years.
0: We'll take your calls. We'll react to that. 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We certainly disagree with it. 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

0: Welcome back in here to Clay and Buck. Important correction here from our listener Monty on the podcast. This is cut. This is G Guys in Spokane, Washington. Hit this one.
1: Buck, it wasn't just trans surgery for illegal aliens. It was trans surgery for illegal alien inmates.
0: Good point. I knew I was missing something. I was like, wait, wasn't it was trans illegal taxpayer funded surgery for trans illegal prisoners? That's what it was. Amazing. It was it was the grand slam. You hit everything. By the way, Lisa from Utah also weighed in what we're just talking about. Play this one.

0: I'll tell you the biggest, I think one of the biggest problems we have because of social media and people have unrealistic expectations of what a spouse is. 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

0: Welcome back in, Clay and Buck. Okay, the news that Senator Ron Johnson broke with us about miscarriages, about pregnancy, has now been released. Ron Johnson has released Dr. Fauci's text. I asked around a bit more. Another issue came up that you need to be aware of. Since many people have significant issues, this theoretically could be associated with miscarriage in the first trimester. Why does that matter? And Byron Donald's about to be with us. Just a couple of days after sending that private text message, Dr. Fauci said publicly, "We have found thus far no red flags about pregnant women." So privately, he's texting with all the top doctors, "Oh no, this could be a threat to pregnant women." Privately, he is saying, "We have found no red flags at all." Byron Donalds, governor, I believe, of Florida next. Now, the primary is Tuesday. All of you should get out and vote. Let's go right into the campaign going on. 8 days from now is going to be the primary. What are you seeing out there? I know early voting has already started. For people who are making their decision, why are you the guy, Congressman Donalds?
1: Well, it's good to be with you, and thanks, guys. I was on I-10. The signal out there can be tough sometimes. But in short, it's about the future of our state, protecting the Florida dream, taking on the affordability challenges when it comes to insurance and young people getting into housing. We want to reform the insurance markets of Florida from a regulatory side. Governor DeSantis did great work on the tort reform side. We think we could push down costs 20% in our state with regulatory reforms that are common sense need to be done. And I spent my career in the finance world and also chaired the insurance and banking subcommittee. So I know what needs to be done. We can start working on that immediately as governor. But it's also about modernizing Florida's government. What most people don't know is if you're going to build single-family homes, 30% of that cost is government costs and government timelines and delays. Like, we have to streamline that process, get government out of the way to push down the cost of construction, which directly impacts housing affordability, home affordability, helping young people get into the game, and also further decreasing insurance costs on the other side of that ledger. So my career in finance and banking, coupled with the fact that I have one of the most conservative voting records in all of America, whether it was my time obviously in D.C., my time in the state house, you check anybody who measures this stuff, I'm one of the most conservative members in America. That's the type of leadership and pedigree that the state's going to need to lead us into the future, to challenge and take on the risks that are facing Florida, even though we're the best state in the country.
2: Governor, I got to stop doing that. Byron, thank you for being here. Soon to be governor. Tell us about where you stand and how you feel about the property tax issue. Obviously, that was getting a lot of conversation going into this election cycle. There was an effort to perhaps even get rid of property tax in Florida. I am sympathetic to the argument that there is that there's something fundamentally wrong with you can never really own your home and the government can take it from you unless you keep paying the government forever. But it seems like there are some numerical realities that has run up against in Florida. What can you tell us about that?
1: Well, I mean, first, look, I support the amendment primarily because the people of Florida are not piggy banks for government. We've seen property taxes double in our state the last 6 years, and a lot of these local governments did not go to what we call a rollback rate, which is decreasing the millage even though property values were rising. They didn't do that. They collected way more in property taxes, and so now people are strapped. And so, again, government has to restrain itself. Look, I know what's happening at the grocery store. Prices are a little bit higher. We're trying to still work our way out of the Biden inflation that wrecked this economy. But if government just doesn't do anything, doesn't change its practices, and then you let the cost of construction increase, you let the cost of taxes increase on our citizens, you're pricing them out too. So I support the amendment. We'll see what the voters do. And my commitment to Florida is whether it passes or whether it fails, we are going to bring this whole thing back for a much more detailed review through the Tax and Budget Reform Commission, which is in Florida's constitution. We sit this commission every 20 years, and it's time to modernize our taxing system in our state and also have recommendations on how to fully repeal homestead property taxes. And if we can't do that, then actually getting seniors on fixed income and working families off the tax rolls in our state, there's ways to do this. We want to be focused and really intentional on how you balance public safety and the need of services on a local level with the serious tax reform that Floridians are looking for and that they need.
0: Congressman Byron Donald's with us. I know that you're a big sports fan, and you have to be pulling your hair out like the vast majority of people out there listening to us have been for the past couple of weeks. The WNBA players and coaches, many of them have said that men who identify as women are just as much women as the women that are in the league now. Since that point, Enos Kanter and Royce White, two former first-round NBA draft picks, have declared for the WNBA draft. How crazy is this, and how much of it is just a cultural failure for Democrats to connect with normal people? What's your take on all this?
1: It's a cultural failure of Democrats, and you have the WNBA that is failing American culture. They're failing women. This is not a complicated subject. This isn't hard. And the fact that you now have the parity of Enos and Royce declaring for their draft, and you notice that the WNBA didn't really say anything about it, because the second they do, then they know the jig is up. This is Democrat policy. The Democrats have long wanted this. They still want it today. Listen, the prohibitive favorite to be the Democrat nominee is David Jolly. David Jolly still thinks it's okay for boys to be in girls' sports. I mean, how sick is that? You cannot essentially allow people to have these kind of viewpoints that are against American culture, against human biology and physiology. I mean, this is about basic science. Men are bigger, stronger, and faster. That's just a fact. And the fact that the WNBA doesn't listen to Sophie Cunningham when she's right, and then listening to the radicals in the Democrat Party and the DSA movement and people who still deny science is insane to me. And I think this is to the detriment of the WNBA. Just let the women have their league. Let them have their sports. That's okay. But to not just accept reality and admit the truth because you're concerned about the political pushback from the radical Democratic left demonstrates that the WNBA needs to get with reality.
2: Talking to Congressman Byron Donalds right now, running for governor of Florida. Congressman, also, you have Donald Trump's endorsement in this, and there would be some overlap where he would still be president while you were governor, but then he would be likely a Florida resident after his second term expires. You would still be in that governor's chair. You would have a very well-known, very influential resident, among others, here in Florida. Is it your plan? Do you think that you would continue contact with President Trump so that he could advise and sort of be a voice for MAGA here in Florida? And, of course, that can have reverberations across the country.
1: Of course. Listen, President Trump has now served as president in two administrations. He's done a great job in both of them. To be able to pick his brain on the things that he's seen as being president of the United States, that's just information anybody would want to be able to take advantage of. So, of course, and, you know, obviously him, Governor DeSantis has done a great job in our state. Rick Scott was a great governor to our state, and I still take time to talk with him. I would be looking forward to having those conversations and really being able to talk to them about the experiences they had. Because at the end of the day, look, put all the politics aside. It's about what's doing best, the best thing on behalf of your people. And so you really want to make sure that you're looking at all policies and all decisions through the right lens and being able to rely on people who've had to sit in that chair or make some of those crucial decisions is just important to be able to help you do that on behalf of the people of Florida.
0: Byron Donald's with us now, Congressman. The primary is Tuesday of next week, 8 days from now in Florida on the Republican and the Democrat side. For people out there who, I think many of them, say Ron DeSantis did a great job. He turned Florida from a purple state to a red state. How do you make Florida even redder? And what would you say to people who say, oh, I'm concerned? We had a caller who said, oh, I'm concerned that Byron Donald's will not keep Florida on the same trajectory to remain red and become even redder?
1: Well, a couple things. Number one, standards have to remain the same. Law and order, will be the standard in Florida going forward. We support our law enforcement. If you can't keep people safe, you can't have anything else. Number two, my background. Like I said, I spent 17 years in the financial industry before politics. I'm the only person running for governor who actually has an economics and a business background, really important for managing and balancing our future economy while also making sure we are continued to follow common sense conservative principles. But number three, I got into politics through the Tea Party movement back in 2009. I was on the board of the Naples Tea Party. I've always been in the conservative movement. I'm somebody who reveres the Constitution. I'm a member of House Freedom Caucus right now, the same way Governor DeSantis was a member of House Freedom Caucus when he was Congressman DeSantis. So I would say to Republican voters in our state who want to know that we're going to keep going the same way, if you look at any vote I've ever taken, it's always been about protecting the Constitution, protecting constitutional rights, supporting our men and women in blue, and making sure that common sense policy reigns in our state and in the United States of America.
2: Congressman Byron Donalds, guys, he's running for Florida governor. I got to go vote myself down here, Clay, as a Florida resident, so I got to get that done. And Byron, all the best to you. Thank you for giving us the call back with the strong connection there. We just wanted everyone to hear your voice and hear what you have to say, so we appreciate you making that happen. Best of luck to you, and I have a feeling we'll be talking to you again real soon.
1: Listen, appreciate it, guys. You guys take it easy.
0: That's Congressman Byron Donalds. Go vote Tuesday of next week, and I think early voting is underway right now in the state of Florida. 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
2: To have a warm and humid afternoon with temperatures in the mid to upper 80s, and that'll be under a mix of sun and clouds. There may be an isolated shower or storm, and then tonight we'll have mostly clear skies to start. Temperatures will drop down to around 70, and we'll have clouds building in heading into tomorrow morning with showers and storms approaching after 4 a.m. Some storms could be strong with damaging winds and heavy rain, which could lead to tough travel during the commute. Storms will move out early in the morning, and we'll have a dry and muggy afternoon. That's your latest weather first forecast on News Radio 600 WMT.
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0: Welcome back in here to Clay and Buck. We're closing up shop, but want to remind you to go subscribe to the YouTube channel for Clay and Buck. It's fantastic. Some people are saying the greatest new YouTube channel on all of YouTube. And we have a live stream going there. We even pop into the chat sometimes and say hi. And we want the youth of America who are on YouTube to be able to see us as well. So that's a great place to go. Check that out. And Clay, we have a very interesting email, but I'm going to let you handle this because you actually did the American dream thing of getting married, having kids, and then making a whole boatload of money later, not waiting until before. And VIP email from Matt. What if a man is not financially ready to have a family? How can he pay the bills, especially here in the U.S. where it has become so expensive?
1: My advice is the best thing you can do as a man is have a family that you are working hard to provide for, because I believe that men are put on earth to provide and protect. And if men are not providing and protecting, I don't think that you can achieve your utmost level of success. And I think there are a lot of men out there that will acknowledge that their life did not come into focus and fruition for them until they had a family to provide and protect for. And I think that you are being incredibly responsible saying, hey, I'm worried about the financial aspects of taking care of a family. I can say from my own experience, that's part of having to be the head of a household. You are going to have to struggle and you're going to have to work harder than you will work if you are single. There's a reason why the most reliable employees are married men. It's because you're going to put more on your shoulders. You're going to be more productive. You're going to be more effective version of yourself when you have a family that you are protecting and providing for. I just deeply believe that. And so a lot of guys who are sitting around saying, I'm waiting for the perfect moment. Well, that time might never come and it doesn't happen. And by the way, I would say this for moms too. I think there are a lot of women out there, Buck, we could do a whole show. Maybe we should just do a whole show on women waiting for the perfect man, and the perfect man never comes along, right? In their mind. And they pass on 10, 12, 15 really good options because he's not Mr. Right. And then you're looking around and you're saying, boy, you're getting on Instagram and you're looking up his life and now he's got kids and you're thinking to yourself, why did I not end up with this guy? I think that perfection is the enemy of good in all facets of life. Good is a great outcome. And yeah. So, I mean, we should probably do a whole show on this, Buck, because you've seen it. Highly successful women in New York City who just keep waiting, and then the guy's never there, and then suddenly they look around and they're 40 and single.
0: Yeah, I feel like Julia Roberts in Pretty Woman when she says, big mistake, big mistake. It's like, any girl who ever didn't go on a second date with me, Clay, big mistake, big mistake. Missed out big time. You got married at like 24, so you weren't really in the game that long, but yeah.
1: It is true. 25 when I got married. So I was a young guy, especially relatively speaking now when men get married at like 35.
0: Some of them. Yeah, that's young in New York.
1: Yeah.
0: I was 40. 40 years old when I got married. I don't recommend, by the way, waiting forever for everything because you never know. We could be hit by an asteroid tomorrow.
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4: 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And it wouldn't have happened without you. 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
8: It should be up to the parents. Elisa Brady, Fox News. That bottom line from the Trump administration on vaccines, as the president signs an executive order aimed at reducing the number of vaccines recommended by the federal government for all children from the current 18 down to 11, also allowing more time between vaccinations and splitting the measles, mumps, and rubella vaccine into separate shots.
9: So we're reducing them. We're changing it to visits over a period of a year and a half. So they get 20% of what they would have gotten in one big shot.
8: The president framing the changes as essential for the ongoing research into autism.
9: So there's a reason for such epidemic rates of autism.
8: Suggesting a possible link, even though decades of studies have not found one. Some states have made their own vaccine recommendations after a previous effort to change the federal vaccine schedule was blocked in court. This as the FDA proposes a rule aimed at requiring food manufacturers to provide safety findings for new ingredients to regulators, ending a loophole for items deemed generally recognized as safe.
10: We'll change how the federal government oversees what's in our food and how we understand the foods that Americans eat.
8: Health Secretary Robert F. Kennedy Jr. says the FDA is also still working on a first-of-its-kind definition of ultra-processed foods, which he says can make up nearly 70% of children's diets. A new demand on both sides after Iran said it wants compensation for U.S. airstrike damage.
9: And I said, that's a good idea. Well, we're going to ask for money for the damage they've done over a 50-year period.
8: President Trump pointing to years of terrorist activity, from roadside bombings to the attack on the USS Cole. He's also still not ruling out a major escalation as a tug of war with Iran continues over terms of a possible deal, including the Strait of Hormuz. 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
2: Well, across the great state of Iowa, it is the Simon Conway Show. You are very welcoming. Kicking off a brand new week, not just any week. Iowa State Fair Week starts on Thursday. We will be there at the Crystal Studio each and every day. I, for one, cannot wait. All right, let's talk a little WNBA. These people have totally checkmated themselves. So you know how this went down, right? Sophie Cunningham said what Sophie Cunningham said, which was basically women's sports are for women and girls and nobody else. And you just want to go, duh. And then coaches and some players, one player in particular, said, oh, I'd love to have a biological male, she said, trans woman, biological male on my team or as an opponent. And then Enes Kanter Freedom declared for the WNBA. Then, that wasn't the end of it either, because other players have started doing the same thing. And I don't see how the WNBA gets out of this. Let's go talk to our legal expert. He is Mr. Alan Ostergren. If they say no, Alan, you're very welcome, obviously, to Enes Kanter Freedom. If they say no to him, they're a bunch of bigots, aren't they?
3: Well, I think you're exactly right, Simon. They have put themselves in a very difficult position here, because the league has taken a position that how one self-identifies matters, and nothing like professional sports to kind of crystallize the differences in athletic performance. We're talking about the very tail end of a bell curve, elite female athletes, elite male athletes, and guess what? All the physical attributes that that these athletes have, these male athletes have, are going to dominate if they compete with women in the WNBA, and it will put the lie to the ideology that has up to this point tried to push back on what the common sense that Sophie Cunningham and others have talked about.
2: Absolutely right. So Enes Kanter Freedom, by the way, the freedom part was added later on. I don't know if you know the history of that. He's been on the show before. We are reaching out to him. Or should I say her, to get him back, because he fought for the Uyghurs, who are basically being genocided by the Chinese. So he fought for them, and the league wouldn't back him, and Nike was not very happy, and the league loves Nike, and then he basically was persona non grata. So that's where he added the word freedom. He has written to the WNBA. I have his letter literally in front of me. Please accept this formal document as my official written notification to the Women's National Basketball Association of my voluntary decision to enter the player pool for the 2027 WNBA draft. Consistent with the current league collective bargaining agreement, I am submitting this notice to exercise my draft rights and to affirm that I am at least 22 years old and that I have no remaining intercollegiate eligibility as required by Article 13, Section 1B. I request that the WNBA League Office verify receipt of this document. That's for future lawsuits, but the lawyer's going to tell me that in a minute. And direct any future communication to my personal email address listed above. Thank you for your official processing of my registration into the 2027 draft pool. Respectfully submitted this 6th day of August 2026. And he signs his name. He's written his full name. And then he signs it simply Freedom.
3: Good stuff.
2: Isn't it?
3: It's going to be exciting.
2: Yeah.
3: Yes.
2: As I like to say, you go, girl.
3: Well, right. He is, she is, we're going to stick with the bit here.
2: Yes.
3: So she is, I think, putting it all out there to say, hey, I identify this way. And if that is the only criteria, then she is eligible to seek to be drafted in the WNBA, mm-hmm. which will, of course, utterly destroy the competitive level
2: Completely.
3: Of play in the WNBA. because you know, you don't have to be a longtime student of the game to, you know, to watch men play basketball and then to watch women play basketball. And it's just a fundamentally different sport involving fundamentally different athletes. And that saying that doesn't make a value judgment on which sport is more entertaining to watch. I quite frankly personally prefer the women's basketball.
2: I think the women's basketball is more fun to watch. I do.
3: I do. Most of the women's basketball games I've watched compared to the NBA, they actually do this thing called play defense.
2: Yeah.
3: And they don't travel. And quite frankly, I find that much more enjoyable to watch as, yes, as a product, as a sports product to consume as a fan. But, you know, in terms of height, in terms of strength, in terms of leaping ability, hand size, by the way, the women play with a smaller basketball than the same size hoop. And so that is a built-in advantage for male players to compete against women. And so, look, the WNBA has a simple answer, and that is they can adopt in their collective bargaining agreement some sort of scientific truth, some objective reality.
2: Right. So as the
3: say, okay.
2: Yes. The Women's Tennis Association,
3: biologically a woman.
2: The International Women's Tennis Association has literally just done this. They have said very clearly, anyone who wants to play on the Pro Tour has to undertake a simple gender test. It's an XXXY chromosome test. Whichever one you are will determine whether or not you get to play in the women's game. That's it. And there's nothing else for them to do. There's no drugs or hormones or anything else. It's a simple chromosome test. If you are the correct one to be a woman, you will play on the women's tour. Period. End of story. And I haven't heard a single woman's tennis player said, I'm not doing that. In fact, I've heard all the ones I've heard have said, yeah, absolutely, I'll do that.
3: Sure, because tennis is another sport where there are stark differences between the athletic ability that men can do. This, you know, the speed of serves is the chief among them.
2: Yeah,
3: and I mean, look, and you know, any player in the WNBA could make me look like a fool, and I suspect you too on the court. That's not the point. We're talking about their ability to compete with other elite athletes, and there's no comparison between what male athletes can do at this level and female athletes can do. You can look at the women's national soccer team. You know, they scrimmage against boys' high school teams and often lose to them.
2: Yep.
3: As preparation. You know, one of the pioneering women's basketball coaches out there, Pat Summitt, at the University of Tennessee, started the practice of having males on a practice squad to scrimmage against the women on her basketball team and really put them through the paces. And now essentially every women's basketball team does that.
2: Oh, even happening in college level. We have a daughter playing college ball, and there are boys on that team that are there for that reason, and it's very interesting to watch the
3: boys on that team who are on the practice squad are kids that would not be able to walk on even on the men's basketball team.
2: They're
3: good athletes and they mm-hmm. have good skills, but they are nowhere close to being eligible to play on the men's team for athletic ability, and they can dominate on the practice court and really put the women athletes to their paces.
2: So here's a question for you, Alan.
3: Value judgment. It's just scientific reality.
2: Oh, yeah, absolutely. Here's a question for you. Michelle Jordan turned 63 in February this year. If he has kept himself in good shape, could he? Do you think he would dominate as well? Michael.
3: Well,
2: obviously.
3: I
2: 63.
3: I would assume
2: that
3: number 23, if he or she came back out on the court, would be something to see.
2: Wouldn't it?
3: It might hurt sneaker sales. I don't know, but I think this whole episode is going to make the WNBA realize that either they can stick with woke ideology or they can have a competitive product.
2: I genuinely think they're in trouble, because if they say to Ennis Cantor Freedom or any male who says, hey, I'm a woman, if they say yes, you can play, then the league is over. If they say no, you can't play, That's a serious problem for their ideology. Serious problem for their ideology. And, you know, it's 2026. They're holding a meeting, I believe it's this week, to try and determine what a woman is. Are you kidding me? That's crazy. But they're doing it. So I think they've got a real problem. I do not know what the answer is, but I think we're going to witness some very interesting lawsuits. Let me put it that way. Because they're not going to let him play, right? They're not going to let him play. He's going to sue, and then it's going to get real interesting.
3: Well, if they say they're not going to let him play, they're probably fine to do that, actually. The interesting thing is what happens if they feel like they're stuck. And what are their other commercial commitments? Probably, if they have any kind of competent lawyers, they're going to realize we need to change our collective bargaining agreement, and we need to put in some sort of genetic standard for what we say makes you eligible to play in this league. Because otherwise, there's a lot of lawyers going to be making a lot more money than any actual women playing basketball. Which would be too bad.
2: Would you be excited to take that case?
3: They should hit me up,
2: OscarandLaw.com. There you go. Well, you know, one of them played in Iowa, right? One of the guys that has declared, of course, played at Iowa State, right? Royce White, or is that Joyce White? I'm not sure these days.
3: Right.
2: Anyway,
3: well, I can't really say I'm a sports lawyer, but I'm willing to give it a try.
2: Uh-huh. Well, he posted pictures of himself. He's very, very excited today because his wig arrived, and so he put it on. X. It's fascinating. Alan, look, we're having a bit of fun. I think it's very serious for the WNBA. I really do. I think they've shot themselves in the foot, and I do not see the way out, but we'll see how this thing develops. No doubt we will talk again. In the meantime, you take care. If anybody wishes to declare for the WNBA, ostergrenlaw.com if they say you can't. Alan, have a great rest of the day, buddy. Appreciate you.
3: Thanks, Simon.
2: Thank you. It is coming up to 4:20. We'll take a quick time out. I really do think they're in trouble. I do not see the easy way out here after everything that's been said. But we will see how this thing develops, and we'll stay on top of it. We'll cross the great state of Iowa. It is the Simon Conway Show.

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1: 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Who were they? What made them so notorious? How did the internet, or sometimes the algorithm, choose them? And what does a person do when they're suddenly confronted with more attention than the human psyche can handle? Take The Dress, a story that went uber viral in early 2015 in spite of being, well, kind of a boring optical illusion. A mother of the bride in Scotland took a picture of a dress she was thinking about wearing to her daughter's wedding. But she saw the dress as blue with black lace, and her daughter saw it as white with gold lace. One BuzzFeed post later, every single person on the internet was talking about the dress. But to me, The Dress is a story about the last couple of months when the internet was still sort of fun. It was shortly before the stories that spread across the internet stopped being driven by exploited millennials with useless arts degrees and started being decided by algorithms hell-bent on growing internet usership at all costs. And on a long enough timeline, the story of The Dress is one entangled with abuse and media exploitation. Internet history is a tricky thing to be invested in. It feels like every time a bad with business billionaire buys up another platform, history starts being erased. With the team at Cool Zone Media, we're taking these characters' 16th minute of fame to see what their moment meant to them and what it says about us.
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3: Ah, 1971. It was a simpler time, a groovy time. Soul Train had just started chugging along. Everyone had a lava lamp for some reason. Weeble started to wobble, but as we all know, they don't fall down.
4: It's really something.
3: But it wasn't all Weebles and bell bottoms. There was also the Vietnam War and a growing nationwide movement protesting it.
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3: Across the country, people were speaking up, and the more they did, the more they learned about the hidden underbelly of the most powerful law enforcement agency in the land. I'm Ed Helms, host of Snafu, Season 2, Medburg. The story of a daring heist that exposed J. Edgar Hoover's epic FBI snafu. Hear the incredible true story that almost got buried.
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3: As told by the ordinary citizens who took extraordinary measures.
7: Getting caught was virtually inevitable.
3: To expose J. Edgar Hoover's secret FBI.
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12: A quiet residential neighborhood erupts in chaos. Carmine Galante, the feared boss of the Bonanno crime family, lies dead, his cigar still clutched between his teeth.
13: Masked men walked into Joe and Mary's luncheonette in Brooklyn today and gunned down Carmine Galante, a man believed to be the most powerful mafia chieftain in the country.
12: The execution sent shockwaves through the criminal underworld and set the stage for one of the most pivotal criminal cases in New York City history. From the minds behind the acclaimed television series comes Law and Order: Criminal Justice System. This isn't a scripted drama. These are real stories told by the people who have lived them.
14: My father should have been a dead man.
12: For decades, the mafia had New York City in a stranglehold, with law enforcement seemingly powerless to intervene. But the murder of Carmine Galante marked the beginning of the end. Discover how a group of young prosecutors took on the mafia. and with the help of law enforcement, brought down its most powerful figures. I'm Anna Sika Nicolazzi. And from Wolf Entertainment and iHeart Podcasts, this is Law & Order Criminal Justice System.
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4: 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I'm Scott Voorhees, News Radio 1040 WHO.
15: Well, across the great state of Iowa, it is the Simon Conway Show. Plenty of energy. It's a Monday. Full of energy. Talking about the WNBA and the fact that they have... does the phrase snookered themselves mean anything to you, Mrs. C? Snookered themselves? Is that a phrase that means anything?
16: It's an English phrase I've heard you say for 16 years.
15: Oh, okay. Yes, well, it is. I just wondered if it was an American phrase as well. Anyway, they've checkmated themselves. It's all about the game snooker. That's a long story. Tom is on the phone. How you doing, Tom?
17: All right. As we say back east, they got tooken.
15: Oh, they
17: in
15: did.
17: 1972,
15: yes.
17: 54 years ago.
15: Yes.
17: There was a woman named Gloria Steinem. She's now 92. She's still alive.
15: Yep.
17: She was a women's rights activist. The women's movement, equal rights for women, started the Women's Action Alliance, National Women's Political Caucus, fighting exploitation. Where are they today? Whoever thought that a women's basketball team would be dealing with accepting trans men to play on an all-women's team?
15: Well, Tom, the thing is, if they say no, they're a bunch of bigots, aren't they?
17: Well, they kind of stuck their foot in their mouth here.
15: They really did, didn't they? They were tooken.
17: I don't know how they'll have to walk this one back.
15: They were tooken. They got tooked.
17: Tooken. That's what we used to say in the city, New York.
15: Yes.
17: Street talk.
15: Yeah, I think. I mean, I just don't see the way out. They're either going to have to, you know, eat crow.

0: he's clearly being advised by lawyers. Just the language that is being used, you can tell they're itching for the WNBA to say no. But I don't know what's funnier, them saying no and him suing, or them saying, well, of course you can play. Which is funnier? And we haven't even talked about the G League. It's like the minor leagues for basketball. Well, those guys, most of them are never going to make the NBA, and they're earning about $50,000 a year. Now, because of Caitlin Clark, the recent collective bargaining agreement means the average WNBA player is getting $400,000 to $500,000 a year. Those guys could dominate that league and get a times 10 pay increase.
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6: All across the great state of Iowa, it is the Simon Conway Show. You know, there's two stories that are captivating everybody right now. The first one was the WNBA, which we've already spoken about. The second one is Flock cameras. Now, before we go any further, we need to point out that Flock is merely a brand. Okay? That's all it is. It's merely a brand. It's like Hoover is a vacuum. When I was a kid, we used to Hoover the house. Well, at least I did, if it was my chore. So anyway, that's all it is. And in Des Moines, for example, I believe they use Motorola to do the same thing. So let's find out about that, because we have Sergeant Paul Parizak in studio from the Des Moines Police Department. How are you, buddy?
7: Good. I'm doing real well.
6: It's good to see you. It really is good to see you.
7: Yeah, thanks for having us.
6: You're welcome. So I think you use Motorola in Des Moines, right?
7: You're 100% correct.
6: Look,
7: we have
6: at
7: Motorola.
6: Me. There you go. But they all do the same thing. And the country appears to be up in arms over these things.
7: Depends on where you look, but yeah, there's some pretty polar opposite opinions on the value and the legality, and then just the intrusion of your privacy.
6: When I had my show in Orlando not that long ago,
7: last week,
6: one of the last shows that we did was about the rescue of this 13-year-old little girl who'd been kidnapped. And they got her, or they got the vehicle through these cameras. So I posed the question on my social media, does this change your opinion? You would have thought I had said I believe in dictatorships. The response was crazy.
7: Yeah.
6: Over 10,000 comments on that one question.
7: That's pretty viral.
6: Right, it is. Yeah. I mean, little me. So anyway, that's what happened. And so there's the upside. The downside is, as we've seen, there are some law enforcement officers in different parts of the country. There's a woman in North Carolina that seems to ring a bell, who was keeping tabs on her boyfriend's ex-wife. Not good. 31 times, apparently.
7: Yeah.
6: Allegedly.
7: Incredibly wrong.
6: Yes. So the big question is, What exists in Des Moines and maybe the rest of the metro? I know you don't speak for them, but maybe you know, that prevents bad actors from doing exactly that?
7: Well, it's just like every other policy or vulnerability we have, where somebody could make a bad decision that could impact the community and also impact the trust that they have in us. And it starts with when we're hiring people. But to get specific as to what we lean into, it's the training, the policy, and the leadership, and what the expectations are of our employees. And I think the expectation is very well understood. If we misuse any of this, there's going to be discipline, and there's a remedy for that, and it's usually firing you. It could fall in between depending on what policy, but with something as egregious as this, the consequences are going to be greater. So if you look at our policy, and it's available online, it's General Order 25, what you'll see stand out there is what we can use this for, and it's very, very specifically defined. What's even more important is when we start looking at how the process works internally, when the officers are trained, it starts right away with how you get in there. You can't get in there if you haven't had the training. You can't get in there if you don't have the need. I have never logged into the LPR system since we've had it, because I don't have a reason to.
6: Right.
7: But when that information makes its way into an investigative file for something that I need to share information on or something, obviously I would see the detective's report. But the first step is, when you get in there, you have to have a case number. So every incident that we're investigating is assigned a case number: hit and run, homicide, domestic, missing person. All assigned a case number.
6: Okay.
7: That's the first step. Now, if you get in there and let's say you are a bad actor and you put in a case number, just a random case number, and then start trying to search something, that is going to be connected to that case. So that detective is going to be, what the heck is this? You know, who did this? There's so many checks and balances in there so that we know who's accessing and when. There are audits that are done randomly. There are audits that are done deliberately. There are... and then when we come to maintaining the information inside of our building, if you are another law enforcement agency and you want information about what our LPRs are capturing in Des Moines, you don't go to Motorola. Motorola's not going to give that to you.
6: Right.
7: That's ours.
6: Yes.
7: So you have to come to us. We need to know who you are and why you're asking. So we manage that information as tightly as we can. And then in 30 days, it goes in the garbage. It gets purged.
6: Okay. So in the world that we live in, and I watch too much crime TV, I do, you know, nothing's ever deleted forever.
7: For sure.
6: Is this deleted forever?
7: We can't get it again.
6: Okay.
7: We can't.
6: Right.
7: So you'd have to ask Motorola what they do with it.
6: Okay.
7: And you're right, because you always feel like nothing's ever deleted. But there's two things that work and help people understand that it's deleted from the Des Moines Police Department. One, software and storage is so expensive.
6: Right.
7: It's at a premium. And you know our financial situation.
6: Sure.
7: We're not going to be wasting time trying to squirrel away some information. We need that space, and we need for things that are happening right now. And then when it comes to just managing the information, there's a lot of other fail safes in place for how the officers actually respond to it. So if I'm driving down the road and I'm logged into my computer, so we have, I should probably fill those in who don't understand what our LPR system looks like. We have two fixed cameras.
6: Yep.
7: And then we have somewhere around 100, maybe a little bit more in
6: our... I put 120 this morning.
7: That's probably...
6: My research.
7: That's probably what we bought.
6: Yeah.
7: Right. Okay. So, but I can guarantee, I think it's fair to say that at any hour of the day, there's 20 police cars on the street in the city, and they have LPR technology. Mm-hmm. So let's say I'm driving down the road and I get a hit. Okay. My policy won't let me act on just that hit alone. I have to go and manually verify all that information. Mm-hmm. So if it says this car is stolen, I need to manually verify that car is stolen before I take any action.
6: Okay.
7: Now, if it tells me something else and I can't get that verification, it says in our policy, I got to pass on it unless it's something where somebody might be at risk. Like our record systems, you know, if we're checking missing people, let's say I get an alert on a missing person and it says this missing person is supposed to be in this car, but our systems are down. I can't verify that with the agency that put it in there. It'd probably be me doing my due diligence to at least stop that car and make sure that I don't let this missing person go on down the road.
6: Mm-hmm. You know, especially if it's a kid, right?
7: Yeah, a kid, or you know, if it's somebody who's wandering. You know, you have somebody. So there's safety concerns that you would take into consideration, but we also expect our officers to make those good decisions with or without an LPR.
6: Do we have silver alerts here?
7: No. We don't. This is something that we went through with the state where we don't want to get too many colors out there.
6: Right.
7: Okay. So we have missing endangered and we have Amber Alerts.
6: All right. Okay. All right. Look, we've been. This is my 16th year here. And we have backed the blue since day one. The very first T-shirt of this show ever was a backed blue T-shirt. And I know that nobody hates bad cops more than the 99%+ of good cops, which is everybody else. So I know that this really hurts you guys in a way that it probably doesn't hurt the rest of us. The rest of us just get angry. You guys get literally hurt by it.
7: Yeah, this is something you take home. And, you know, when you think about the scope of bad actors in our business, I describe it when I'm talking to community groups as a Fabergé egg. You know, that is something that is so fragile and so valuable.
6: Yeah.
7: And if we fumble it and it's in a million pieces, it's going to take us forever to put it back together. Mm-hmm. And then is the value really the same? You know, so if you think about it like that, it's something that we hold very dearly and tight to our chest, and we want to make sure that we don't breach that trust. We hire people. People make bad decisions. We've seen our cops make mistakes before. But the best assurance that we can give the community is that if, and this is an unlikely if, but if something like that happened here, we have a remedy to correct that problem, make sure it doesn't happen again.
6: Now, I'm watching this case in North Carolina because she did it 31 times, allegedly. That seems like a decided lack of supervision to me.
7: Yeah, and I'd like to see
6: how you do that 31 times and not get caught.
7: Right, and from the perspective of like my role, I'd like to see how what their policies look like. I'd like to see where that vulnerability that this officer discovered was, and thought they and how did they get empowered to think they could get away with it and not be noticed?
6: Right.
7: You know, there's so many. We even have a policy on our books that says if I am aware of a clear policy violation, I'm obligated to report that to a supervisor. Yeah. So, you know, we are watching ourselves and watching each other, and it's not a gotcha game. We want to make sure we're lifting our people up and holding them to the highest standards that we can in the community.
6: So I think we have three camps here. We have the people like, hey, if you've done nothing wrong, you got nothing to worry about. I am not in that camp. Okay, I'm really not. It's like the gotcha cams. I'm not in that camp for them either. And then you've got the people that are, I will never be in favor of this no matter what. You got those.
7: Sure.
6: But I think there is a big chunk of people that are in the middle that recognize just how many bad actors, bad guys and girls you guys get with these cameras.
7: Sure.
6: And they're like, are they really invading my privacy? This is not going to be decided in Des Moines, I don't think.
7: Oh no, this is going
6: to be decided elsewhere.
7: You'll see a different court talking about this one. But you know what you just described nails how we, at least in my office, we plan our outreach communications. Uh-huh. We're always wanting to talk to the people who are skeptical.
6: Yeah,
7: like you said, there are the back the blue who are going to. It doesn't matter. They're ride or die with us.
6: Absolutely.
7: If we make a mistake, they're going to go, that could have been bigger. Yes. And then there's the people that you know, it doesn't matter. We're never going to be right. And that's just the world. Pick your industry. But we're always looking at the folks who are a little bit skeptical, a little bit curious, or maybe don't understand, because that's, you know, we want to make sure that they know, because that's the largest group, right?
6: Absolutely. So. Sergeant Paul Parizak, thank you very much for coming in and joining
7: us
6: today.
7: Thanks for giving us the time.
6: We really do appreciate it. We're going to talk about this, I think, many more times.
7: I'll be back.
6: I'm sure you will. It is 4:47. No, I'm not supposed to do anything here. That's good. We are all across the great state of Iowa. And this is the Simon Conway Show.

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12: Complete and then archived, or does that part of the footage store for a set number of years? Can the footage be accessed for other reasons apart from the original case? That's interesting questions. I am sure if you are, like, arrested, here's footage of you. If you are arrested based on that footage, they have to keep it because your defense is going to want it. So I'm sure in those circumstances they have to keep it. But if it's just, you know, random Simon driving down Grand Avenue... I don't even know if there is one on Grand Avenue, by the way. I'm just using that randomly. There's Simon driving down on Grand Avenue doing nothing. Then 30 days after that, it's gone. All right, let's go to the phones. Tim is in Makokera. I think I pronounced that right as
13: Hi,
12: well.
13: Hi, Simon. How's it going?
12: It's going well. How are you?
13: Oh, pretty good. You know, I'm a back the blue guy. And thank Sergeant Pulford for his service, but I'm not it could have been bigger if something goes wrong. I'm just wondering, from the interview, is he saying that the cameras only go on when they're looking for somebody?
12: No, he's not saying that.
13: No, they're on 24/7,
12: yes.
13: Right?
12: Yes, so there's
13: probably an AI running the scan, right?
12: In Des Moines, there's two fixed cameras. So two on sides of some road. I'm not sure where they are specifically. And they have 120 for vehicles. But he just told us that at any given time, there's maybe 20 vehicles on the road. So there's 20 cameras. And they're reading license plates. That's what they're doing. And if they read your license plate correctly and it's been stolen, they're going to get a flag. That's what he told us. You know, they're driving down the street. They come behind your car. Oh, wait a minute. Tim reported that as stolen. We should probably pull that over. Yeah. That's essentially how it works.
13: Yeah, it's a tough thing to deal with because, yeah, that would be nice, right?
12: Yeah.
13: But at the same time, I mean, is there an operator behind this?
12: No,
13: you know,
12: not that.
13: If it's an AI situation.
12: Mm-mm. No, that is the person that's flagging that car. That's Tim's car. It's stolen. That is not a human that's doing that. That's an automated system. And then the cop has to act on it. Let me play devil's advocate, right? I am really not. Yeah. I'm not virulently opposed. I'm certainly not for. And I'm also not I'm also not a, it could have been worse if a cop does bad. I'm not that guy either. So the jury's still out. Here's what I know to be a fact. Are you a dad, Tim?
13: Stepdad, yeah.
12: Okay. Hey, that's a dad, man. I am too. I got some bios and bonus kids. You're a dad. So here's what I know for sure. If one of the kids is taken, I want 1,000 cameras trying to find it.
13: Right. Yeah, I agree there.
12: Right.
13: And we do have drones that can do the same thing as the cameras.
12: Yes. The drones come with cameras.
13: Maybe we need more drones than we need cameras.
12: But the drones come with cameras. That's the point. The drones come with cameras.
13: Yeah.
12: So, you know, look, I defy anyone within the sound of my voice to disagree with what I just said. If your kid is taken, tell me you don't want 1,000 cameras tracking that car. Because if you tell me that, sure, I think you're lying. Because we all want our kid back.
13: Yeah.
12: And that's why my internal jury is still out. It really is, because that's something we would all want, I believe.
13: Yeah, I don't think either one of us want to hurt our brothers who do this, you know, the people we support that do this every day for us at very low pay. They don't get paid enough.
12: I completely agree with that as well. I've got to go, man. You can hear the music. I got to go. You can hear the music, buddy. I really appreciate the call. All across the great state of Iowa, hour one in the can. What? This is the Simon Conway Show.
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20: Of childhood vaccines. I'm Lee Silicera, Fox News. President Trump signing an executive order he says will deliver a gold standard for vaccine schedules.
21: We're breaking up the vaccines and we're breaking them up into time periods.
20: The president claims decades ago when children had fewer vaccines, they were much healthier. And he claims the rate of autism was not as high, though scientific consensus and decades of studies have concluded there is no link between vaccines and autism. This says the Trump administration is tightening regulations for food manufacturers that introduce additives or new ingredients into products.
22: Health and Human Services Secretary Robert F. Kennedy Jr. says companies would be required to submit safety findings for new ingredients to regulators, ending the so-called GRAS, or generally recognized as safe, loophole. The FDA is also moving closer to releasing a first-of-its-kind definition of ultra-processed food that Kennedy blames on obesity, especially among children.
20: Fox's Jared Halpern at the White House. President Trump calling for compensation from Iran as part of the deal to end the conflict. This coming as Tehran asked for money to pay for damage done to the country due to U.S. airstrikes. The president said the U.S. deserves money, too.
21: All of the people that were so badly hurt, so badly wounded or killed, many thousands of people, and maybe damages for the 52,000 protesters over the last 4 months that were killed in Iran. We think their families should get damages.
20: The president also suggested Iran give money to the families of protesters killed by the Iranian regime. At least 111 people have been killed after a magnitude 7.4 quake rocked western Colombia. Many people remain trapped. Hundreds of buildings are damaged. Wall Street stocks edged lower. The Dow lost 60 points. The Nasdaq off 85. The S&P minus 4. Oil prices rose. 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
23: We'll be right back.
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0: It's the great state of Iowa. It is the Simon Conway Show. Hour number two on is Monday, August the 10th. You are very, very welcome in. Thank you very much for being there. Just to give you an idea, Des Moines has 122 of these cameras. Two of them are fixed. They're on the side of a road somewhere. The 120 are mobile in vehicles, but as you just heard Sergeant Prezak tell you, typically Des Moines has around 20 vehicles on the road at any given time, so there's 20, right? So 22 for Des Moines. West Des Moines has 57 cameras. That's the highest concentration in the metro. Altoona, 51 cameras. Urbandale, 26. Clive has 20. Johnston has 17. Ankeny has 16. And Waukee has 11. That's a really interesting number, right? Waukee has 11. You know who else has 11? Clear Lake. You know who else has 11? Newton. What's going on? Polk City has 8, and the most ridiculous number I've seen is for Earlham, population 1,500 people. They have 4. So there's that. Anyway, this story isn't going away. We'll be talking about another aspect of it tomorrow. That is for sure. So make sure you tune in tomorrow. Is there a legislative answer? We're going to find out. All right, we're going to change the subject. So one of the biggest problems in healthcare today is we the people don't trust the authorities. And the reason we don't trust the authorities is because they consistently and repeatedly lied to us when it really mattered. So some people never got to see their elderly parents again alive because they weren't allowed in. Some people whose husband or wife was admitted to hospital weren't allowed in. Couldn't hold their hand. Couldn't tell them to their face that they loved them. The government did that. Now the director of the National Institutes of Health, Dr. Jay Bhattacharya, who has been on this show, well, he was on Face the Nation. Yeah, step down, I know, but the most interesting part of this is Margaret Brennan. She is the most interesting part of it because, oh my God, can you hear her agenda in the following or what? It's astonishing.
1: Thing is, you want to talk about misinformation, the kinds of decisions and sort of the public sort of face of public health during the pandemic led to many people losing trust in public health.
2: The Trump administration officials.
1: No, I mean like Biden. So Biden, for instance,
2: the
1: censored me.
2: The pandemic began under the Trump administration.
1: Just so we're clear, the Biden administration censored me, right? They've sent out direct attacks on people who disagreed on the COVID, on sort of whether the COVID vaccine stopped it.
2: RFK Jr. called the COVID vaccine the deadliest vaccine ever made.
0: I'm only pausing. You know how I operate here. I'm not editing. I'm just pausing. She is really wanting to nail this vaccine to Trump. And then she's like very pro-vaccine. Hey, look what RFK Jr. did. Anyway, I just paused. I did not edit.
2: That is misinformation, and we're not being clear about that. And I think that is dangerous. Wouldn't you agree?
1: Margaret, because the Biden administration censored people and said, look, you can't even talk about COVID vaccine harms. Yeah, and I'm talking about why you have the kind of distrust that's led to the kind of problems that we're talking about earlier in public health.
0: That's where we are. We don't trust them. That's a real problem. We've talked about this before. It is a massive problem that the people were supposed to trust, and we are, right? They're the government, they're the health experts. We are supposed to trust them. But we don't. And we don't because they lied to us. You want more proof? I got it. You know me. You know me. I bring receipts. So today, and by the way, before we get into my receipts, People are all kinds of mad at Rand Paul. Oh, you released Fauci's private text messages and his diary. How dare you? Okay. He's supposed to be a very smart man, Fauci, right? Okay. He's an idiot. No, really. I mean, first of all, the diary thing is really bizarre. But if you're going to keep a diary, why on earth would you keep it on a government-issued computer? Why would you do that? Everything on your government-issued computer, I can demand to see via a Freedom of Information request. Everything. So why would you do that? Then, today, we got, let me get the number right, more than 34,000 text messages and 522 voicemails. Oh, yeah, that was on the government-issued phone. Wait, he's like the number one guy in the country. You think maybe he could afford his own cell phone? Maybe. He's an idiot. If you work for the government, get a second cell phone. If you work for the government, have a separate private email. In fact, if you don't work for the government and you work for a company, have a second private email. If your company gives you a cell phone, that's for company business. This is not freaking rocket science. So we now have, thanks to Senator Ron Johnson of Wisconsin, we now have, and Rand Paul, 34,000 text messages and 522 voicemails are following Ron Johnson's Freedom of Information request. So today, we have a specific text chain involving Fauci, the then director of the CDC, Rochelle Walensky, you remember her? And then Surgeon General Vivek Murthy. They were discussing COVID-19 vaccination recommendations for pregnant women. In one message, Fauci wrote, the second dose of the COVID vaccine, quote, theoretically could be associated with miscarriage in the first trimester, unquote. Who remembers that? Anyone? Anyone remember hearing that? The, hey, pregnant women, yeah, don't take that. The second shot is not for you. No, you are pregnant. Anyone remember that? Anyone remember them saying, and it could lead to miscarriage? Anyone? And so this idiot, I'm perfectly happy to keep calling him an idiot. I mean, what he did on government-issued computers and phones is really quite astonishing. And my, hopefully, my, what's the youngest one? 19-year-old, 22-year-old, 29-year-old next week. Looking at Mrs. C. 34-year-old and 36-year-old know better. Hopefully, my 4-year-old grandson already knows better than to do that kind of stuff on government issue material. It is astonishing the depth of stupidity that this man sank to. But don't forget, he was the science. Remember that? I am the science. How dare you question me? Did I forget to mention that you could have a miscarriage? No, yeah, I did probably, but never mind. And we don't trust them. And that's a huge problem. We need to get back to that place where we do trust them. Right? That's where we need to get to. It is important that we trust the people giving us health advice at a government level. It is. I know we don't, but we need to find our way back to that place. It's important. Amazing. Absolutely amazing. Hey, it's Fair Week. It's Fair Week, Mrs. C. You excited?
3: Yeah. Heck yes, I am.
0: I'm excited as well. You know, the Iowa State Fair comes just once a year. I still think it should be more, but it's just once a year. But hearing every moment should not be just once a year, right? That needs to be all the time. And that's why my friends at Audio Nova are bringing you the State Fair Special. 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Mm-hmm. So you need to act now, because if you act before the end of the month, you can save up to $2,200 on top-level hearing technology with that exclusive Simon pricing. And you'll get a free TV connector with qualifying premium systems. What does that do? 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Now, the other thing you need to do, of course, is get an untreated hearing loss treated. Do not leave that. 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Right now. 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That's 515-390-1028. 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
13: A 90% chance of rain on Thursday. That's your forecast. I'm Elaine Lee Irvin.
14: Well, across the great state of Iowa, it is the Simon Conway Show. It's 5:26 on this Monday, August the 10th, halfway through the show. That's crazy, right? It's absolutely insane, but it is truly where we are on this National S'mores Day. Mrs. C, National S'mores Day today.
15: It's a little too warm for s'mores. You don't even need the fire today.
14: Oh, that's true. Okay, it's National Spoil Your Dog Day.
15: That is every day.
14: They have a brand new condo, in fact, thanks to Mrs. C. Mrs. C built a very, very special condo. You see, I don't do this stuff, right? I freely admit, my mom told me a long time ago, someone's greatest strength is recognizing their own weaknesses. I can't put this stuff together. I will mess it up. I'll be like, man, I got like these three hinges and four screws left over.
15: Do you know why?
14: Well, yeah, I get in a hurry.
15: Because you don't follow directions.
14: No, I'm not right. So, as I say, one of my greatest strengths is understanding my weaknesses. So you did this, did an expert job.
15: I built a dog condo.
14: You did.
15: A very fancy one.
14: Fantastic.
15: I built a bed.
14: You did.
15: I have organized an entire upper floor, yes. Closets, clean stuff out.
14: I know.
15: I'm exhausted.
14: I bet you are. He came to work for a rest. So, yes, she has done a remarkable job the last few days. She really has. And,

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13: White victim, female, pretty, wealthy.
12: 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A black man from the projects comes forward with information about the case.
14: He says the police are his friends.
12: But out of nowhere, he goes from star witness to prime suspect.
14: 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They turn on him.
12: 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Lee Harris is sentenced to 90 years.
15: I get 90 years for killing somebody I have never seen.
12: Behind bars, Lee finds an unlikely ally in his cellie, Robert. The pair are like chalk and cheese. There's no way their paths would ever cross on the outside. But as a fellow inmate, Robert sees through the lies and vows to do the unthinkable. Clear Lee's name.
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20: 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How did my father become this scheming mastermind? Was he like this with everyone? 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I have no idea where he lives or what he's up to, but my goal with this podcast is to track him down and get to the truth about who my father, Manny Veeder, really is. 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
1: The different color noises, white noise, brown noise, pink noise. Brown noise is deeper, has lower frequencies, it's got more bass, minimalizes that higher frequency. Mm-hmm. And I didn't really know this, but apparently you can liken some of these to sounds in nature. And apparently brown noise is more akin to like a river rapid or a heavy rainfall or thunder.
2: Because there's also white noise and pink noise, you think brown noise is just named after the color brown. Wrong. There was a scientist named Robert Brown from Scotland.
1: White noise is used, aside from just sleeping, a lot of times with like noise-canceling headphones and stuff, mm-hmm. masking other sounds.
2: Pink noise is a little different. It's kind of like the compromise between white noise and brown noise.
1: As far as which one is best for sleep, there have been some very middling studies over the years. But at Oxford in 2017, they said that they fell asleep 40% faster listening to white noise, but their overall sleep was about the same.
2: Okay.
1: There was a study in 2017 from Northwestern of 13 older adults, and they said pink noise provided deeper sleep overall and improved ability to recall words.
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1: What's the doomsday clock, Josh?
2: So the doomsday clock is a metaphorical clock that is overseen by the Bulletin of Atomic Scientists. A graphic representation of how close humanity is to self-inflicted disaster.
1: They moved the second hand on the clock forward to 89 seconds to midnight, which means it's the closest that clock has ever been to midnight since they started.
2: In 1947, when the U.S. and Russia were starting the Cold War, it was 7 minutes to midnight. We're now less than 2 minutes away from midnight. The furthest away it was from midnight was 1991, after the Soviet Union dissolved. It was all the way back from 17 minutes to midnight.
1: I think it's a valuable thing because it just raises awareness every year with people. Just another thing to kind of say, hey, like, we're not headed in the right direction as humanity goes.
2: All these things that have been developing for a while have been accelerated because of the threat multiplier of misinformation and disinformation and conspiracy theories.
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3: Well, across the great state of Iowa, it is Simon Conway's show. And, well, it's 5:36, almost 5:37 on this Monday, August the 10th. You are very, very welcome in. And it's maybe our favorite week of the year. It's Iowa State Fair Week. Yes, it is Iowa State Fair Week. We absolutely love it. Somebody who really isn't very busy at all, probably has her feet up on the desk, probably had a nice nap this afternoon, is our friend Mindy Williamson. How are you doing, Mindy?
4: I'm doing great, and I apologize for being a couple minutes late.
3: That's okay. All good. All good.
4: Good.
3: Did we wake you up from your nap? Is that what it is?
4: Oh, yes. Yes. We're all just, you know, kick back, waiting.
3: Uh-huh.
4: Actually, I'm so excited. You know, it slowly starts to build towards the fair. And these are my things that I notice. I notice our tractors showing up for the parking lot trams. And then I start noticing the concessionaires. And now we have our inside vendors showing up. And so all the signage is going out. Mm. It's so cool.
3: It is very, very cool. And we'll be there this week, obviously, as we will be there every, I think we're going to, are we going to be there every day, Mrs. C? I think we're going to be there every day.
5: If not, we will be there every day but one.
3: But one. Okay, we're missing one day this year, which I don't like at all.
5: That is because the grandsons will be here.
3: Yes.
5: And we are taking them to the fair one day, and we're taking them to Adventureland.
3: That is true. We are going to Adventureland one day. So fair, Adventureland, fair. That's basically the plan.
4: I love it. And also, Mrs. C will have to have 10 hats, 10 different hats or 10 different outfits.
3: Yeah.
4: I think I love checking out what adventurous things
5: she has. Oh, Mindy.
3: There is a theme.
5: There is a theme. And nice. This year, Simon is participating in the theme.
3: I have my own theme.
4: Wow. Well, it is America 250, and yes. I know America is a good theme for both of you. Mm-hmm. You're very patriotic, and so this is outfits that you can wear again and again, I'm guessing.
3: Exactly. Mindy Williamson is the Chief Marketing Officer of the Iowa State Fair. Mindy, all this stuff is happening. The gates open on Thursday at what time?
4: 8 a.m. is when the gates open to the 2026 Iowa State Fair.
3: Amazing. And once it starts, does it fly by for you?
4: It does, actually. You know, this is our basically Super Bowl. This is, you know, the big event that we work up to all year round. And so I think 11 days goes by really fast.
3: Yeah, it's an 11-day Super Bowl. You are not wrong. And I was shocked earlier this year when I discovered that you did not go to the first fair of the season, which is the Florida State Fair. You didn't go. You sent someone.
4: I know.
3: What?
4: I know. I did not get to go to the Florida State Fair. But I do get to see my Florida State Fair friends, and they have many great fairs in Florida, including the State Fair. But we are a member, the Iowa State Fair is a member of the International Association of Fairs and Expos. And so each November, right after Thanksgiving, we get together. And so that's when I get to see my folks from Florida.
3: You all get together. There's like a fair convention?
4: There is.
3: That sounds like a lot of fun. Is there fair food?
4: It is the there's not really food, but I'll tell you there's entertainment. So the trade show is like a trade show that you've never seen before. That's where we get a lot of our acts, like the Paul Bunyan show that you'll see this year, or the Shenanigans show, or the American Mirror men that are strolling.
3: Well, I don't know. How do I get into that? I feel I should get into that. I should come with you one year.
4: Yes, you should.
3: Yes, I absolutely should. What is your favorite fair food? Have you decided yet?
4: You know, that's like picking one of your favorite children, but I'll tell you that our concessionaires really knocked it out of the park this year. So we have 83 new foods, and then we have your fair favorites, but we also have fair favorites kind of knocked on their heads, like a fair favorite corn dog is now a PB&J corn dog. Ice cream is butter dipped ice cream. So even if you have your fair favorite, you can get it in a different way this year. So I'm kind of a traditional person. I love that hot beef sundae. Mm-hmm. I have one or two corn dogs. Mm-hmm. I love Chuck E's tenderloins. And Hager's Hoagies is one of my favorites as well.
3: Now, I have got a very good memory, talking of the Florida State Fair that we were a minute ago, because the Florida State Fair had a new food this year, and you and I both said that between us, we'd probably have about 10 of these a day, maybe more, called the Dill Devil. Do you remember the Dill Devil?
4: No. Okay, remind me what's in it.
3: It's a crisp whole dill pickle cut in half, cored with a creamy cheese-based deviled egg filling topped with red pepper flakes.
4: Wow. Okay, yes.
3: Yes.
4: I do remember this, and what an invention. We should definitely get that.
3: Right. I said one of our vendors needed to get a license for it. I've just sent you the picture of it again to remind you, and apparently I'm going to be disappointed.
5: If we're talking about bringing things back, I would not be upset if the Hot Lips chicken on a stick suddenly reappeared.
3: Mm-hmm.
4: Oh, who used to serve that? We'll have to reach out to them.
5: Well, we now have the Blue Ribbon there, but it used to be on the corner, and they had, you know, chicken strips on a stick, and then just dunk it in Frank's hot sauce, and it was the best thing.
3: Now, we should point out that the fair really starts tomorrow, right?
4: No, it really actually starts on Thursday.
3: So, but the 4-H horse show is tomorrow.
4: Yes. So we have horses that started moving in this afternoon. So those 4-H kids are going to start rolling here shortly. And we have pigs. Swine will start rolling in at 1 a.m. I don't know if you say tonight or this.
3: Yeah, tomorrow morning, I think we would say, right? You're not going to be there to greet them, I'm assuming.
4: No, the Iowa State University vet and the Department of Agriculture vet will be here to greet them and to check them before they get off their trailers. And it should be a little cooler for them. I think that's why they do it early in the morning.
3: Yes.
5: So, Mindy, every year, everybody comes to the fair. They always have their favorite thing. But this year, there's some new stuff.
4: Absolutely. So we talked a little bit about America 250 this year, and that is our extra fair, I would say. We're doing a fair and then a little fair on top of that. So we have a permanent art sculpture that looks beautiful. It's right by the giant slide from an artist and a professor at UNI. And then we have a veterans walkway that is in the first phase. So we have placards from the conflicts where Iowans have served. And then next year we'll be adding bricks.
3: Where is the veterans walkway?
4: It is on what we call Expo Hill. So it starts at the bottom of the hill near the first church and the schoolhouse, and then it goes up towards the wind turbine that we have. And all the placards are up. It looks beautiful. And next year we'll be adding those individual bricks. And then we have a 1776 display that is in the East Marketplace, which used to be called the Hall of Law. And the Hall of Law vendors are still in there, so you'll still see our firemen and our police officers in there. And then we have all kinds of red, white, and blue competitions. We have a new tree that was planted as a reminder. So all sorts of new red, white, and blue things that you can celebrate with us for America 250.
3: I'm very excited. I have to say, I'm very excited. We'll be there for sure, and we look forward to seeing you and all the people and all the fair queens and everything else that comes with the Iowa State Fair, and, of course, the food. Can't forget the food.
4: Yes. All right. Put in a good order for some nicer weather and leave that rain out of the forecast.
3: Excellent. Good job. That's fantastic. It's going to be an amazing fair. I feel it. America 250. It's just going to be an incredible fair. So that's all very, very cool.
5: That's right. We'll see you. You will see Simon's themed wardrobe, and you will see mine as well. And I will be celebrating all things America and State Fair.
3: There you go. Can't be bad.
4: I love it.
3: Mindy
4: thank you
3: Williamson,
4: guys so much.
3: Thank you very much for spending time with us today. And, you know, every time we talk fair on Fair Week is like more and more real until Thursday arrives. So very excited.
4: Now we're down to counting hours.
3: Yes. We do have a text that says, Simon, actually on my way to the Iowa State Fair right now for the 4-H Horse Show. So there you go.
4: Love it.
3: Drive safe, whoever you are. You didn't give us a name. Mindy, take care. Have a great rest of the day. We'll see you Thursday.
4: All right, sounds good.
3: All right, there you go. 5:47, we are all across the great state of Iowa. And, we'll pause here. We'll continue our conversation straight ahead. This is the Simon Conway Show.

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3: All across the great state of Iowa, it is the Simon Conway Show. You know, traditionally, the party in power does not do very well at the midterms. And yet the Democrats keep putting up people that you think, man, these are not electable people. So in Michigan, you've got this Abdul al-Sayed, who I think they basically put up because he looks decent in a T-shirt, and they thought he would appeal to guys, right? And now, today, we find something he wrote. So it's in writing. It's not being taken out of context. It's not like a quick audio clip where you could do anything to it. No, it's in writing. And it's about football in Michigan. The toxic masculinity at the heart of America's most popular sport and men's sports culture more generally is way deeper than a few emails or a Jay-Z turnaround, he wrote. What? On the football field, he played football. I felt free, and yet on the sidelines and in the locker room, I was fed a hefty dose of the worst kinds of racist taunting. There's a bro culture. It's full of racism, misogyny, and homophobia. In Michigan. This is not going to play well. This guy is so far left, you cannot imagine that Mike Rogers is going to have any issue at all. The biggest issue, as far as I'm concerned, that the Republicans have is getting their voters to get off their hands and go vote. I think that's the largest issue they have. And, you know, Steve Scalise is going to be in Iowa on Wednesday. And I'm looking forward to chit-chatting with him, even if it's only for 5 minutes at the Iowa Machine Shed. Because that's where he's going to be. So I'm looking forward to chatting to him later on this week. And I'm going to ask him that very question if I get the opportunity to question him at all. Is what are you going to do to get your voters to get over the things that they might be upset about and go vote? Because I think if the Republicans go vote against the people who are running on the far, far, far left of the Democratic Party, I think if the Republicans go vote, those people on the far, far left have no chance. We know that there's 35% of Democrats and 35% of Republicans that will vote for their candidate no matter what, no matter how crazy they are. They will vote for them. But those are the people that do not decide elections unless they stay home. The people in the middle decide elections. And I cannot believe that the people in the middle, the so-called independents, myself included, are going to vote for some of the crazy left people who want to, they're on the record, it's verbal, it's on video, abolish the presidency, abolish the Supreme Court, abolish the Pentagon. This is all their policy. This is what they want to do. America doesn't vote for that. Not if America is informed. So that is the big question for Steve Scalise. What are you going to do? What are you going to do about getting that vote out, Steve Scalise? Because that is your issue. I mentioned the Iowa Machine Shed. Hang on. Is that cinnamon rolls I smell in here? I think it might be. This is the Simon Conway Show.

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